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0: Mandaka, Lalara, and Manyangotundraka Tangunta Amakula. 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And ang mga
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1: G'day, Troy Cassidaly here. 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

Nankri Nangi, good day, listeners, and welcome to Nanawang Karuinyiri, a name echoing the wisdom of my Narangiri ancestors, meaning taking care of creation. 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

Yeah.

0: Hi, I'm JB, and I was involved in Radio Adelaide since I was 17 years old. I am now 29. I live in Melbourne, and I'm the communications manager at Consumer Action Law Centre, a community legal centre that focuses on consumer issues. 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

The year for the world's Indigenous peoples came and went, with most people not really knowing what it was all about. Quite simply, it was a recognition of everyone's culture, especially the Indigenous people of the earth, who were the caretakers of their various countries, until in majority of cases there was an invasion that brought disease, erosion, and all the other surprises that went along with that. In Australia, for the world's Indigenous Peoples Year, there was celebrations right across the country that featured a lot of Aboriginal bands, Kev Carmody and Archie Roach, Ruby Hunter, Ochre, Dave Arden's band all together. And that's just to name a couple of them. If you have any interest to see any other Aboriginal bands, please get out there and do so, because they have a lot to offer you. The world's Indigenous Peoples Year has just gone, but the Aboriginal bands remain. This is for all of our brothers and sisters who sing about oppression.

0: 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We acknowledge and respect the Kaurna people, traditional custodians of this land.
1: Namani. 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Mani Naburdni. Greetings. This place is the land of my ancestors. It is the territory of the Kaurna Nation. We welcome you to our country. This is a celebration of our cultural diversity and unity.

0: 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I'm Stephen Hill from Sydney's 2SER and coming up in the program today.
1: I approach this as a space where people met to talk about what happened because there were no any other way that Rwandese were going to sit and really ask questions.
0: An award-winning film from Rwanda probes the difficulty of obtaining justice following the 1994 genocide, looking at the justice process from a range of different personal perspectives.
2: Do you really want to go to a stadium where ICE agents might be waiting to pluck you off the street and put you in a jail in El Salvador?
0: With the world's biggest sporting event about to start in 2 days, could the myopic practices of the Trump administration undermine what is meant to be a festival of football? But first, access to healthcare remains a major challenge for Australians living outside the country's major cities. Workforce shortages and long travel distances continue to affect the availability of medical services in rural and remote communities. The Wire's Manon LeVay spoke with healthcare experts in Alice Springs and Armidale about the challenges facing rural healthcare and the solutions they believe could help close the gap.
3: In Australia's major cities, there are around 114 general practitioners for every 100,000 people. In regional and remote Australia, that figure drops to 67. To help reduce this gap, Flinders University offers a 10-day training program for nurses looking to transition into remote area nursing. The program aims to prepare healthcare professionals for the unique challenges of delivering care in some of Australia's most isolated communities. For Fiona Cameron, a lecturer at the Centre for Remote Health in Alice Springs, part of Flinders University, this training plays an essential role in reinforcing healthcare access across remote Australia.
4: I've been a remote area nurse for a very long time, and I guess one of the things that we've tried to do is to really improve the education for remote area nurses. This program is part of that. I guess gives nurses a lot of information about the kind of places that they're going to go and work in, how to be culturally appropriate, which is really, really important. That's such a big thing, you know, particularly when you're working in Aboriginal communities. I mean, there are other remote communities that are not particularly Aboriginal, but most of them are. The other thing is, I guess, that in this course as well, we teach a lot of practical skills that remote area nurses need to learn because most of the time they work in a community health centre where it's usually run by nurses. Medical staff usually visit maybe once a fortnight or once a month, just depending on the size of the community and where it is and what the health services can provide.
3: Dr. Rod Martin shares Fiona Cameron's view. As president of the Australian College of Rural and Remote Medicine and a rural generalist for more than 20 years, he believes specialised training is crucial to ensuring rural communities have access to the healthcare professionals they need. Medical staff are often required to be highly versatile, managing a wide range of situations that would typically be handled by different specialists in larger cities. From emergency care to chronic disease management, they need the skills and confidence to respond to whatever comes through the door.
5: There's kind of an international definition of what a rural generalist is. And so it's primary care, you know, so primary care and general practice and emergency medicine are the two things that sit at a very, very core. So we expect everyone who's a rural generalist to be pretty comfortable in those settings. Looking at population health, so if there's a immunisation program to be rolled out, it'll be the rural generalist who does that. If there's analysis of where our communities are up, then it'll be the rural generalist who'll say, let's go back and see where we're missing these people. RGs also have to be able to look after people in hospital, which is not true of people in metropolitan general practice, for example, as the comparator. And then we all have to have one or two advanced sort of specialised skills. So for me, it's anaesthetics and obstetrics. For other people, it's palliative care or mental health or paediatrics.
3: While rural healthcare workers are trained to take on a wide range of responsibilities, attracting and retaining enough professionals remains an ongoing challenge. For Dr. Martin, there are three key areas that need to keep improving for a better and stronger healthcare access for people living out of major cities.
5: Number one, there needs to be better funding for more rural health professionals to be trained and work in rural Australia. There needs to be some very deliberate steps to try and avoid those maternity units from closing, because as soon as a maternity unit closes in regional town, the experienced doctors, whether they're obstetricians or anaesthetists, they leave town. The experienced nurses leave town. You end up turning it into a first aid post with a helipad at the back. And I guess the third one would be, governments will often say, oh, there's not enough money to do it. Well, at the moment, rural and remote Australians are probably $9 billion in debt when it comes to how much money isn't spent on their healthcare. And that's part of that NRHA report that was, it was very much, you know, between $1,000 and $4,000 per person is available and should be available for them to have spent on their healthcare. The money should be sitting there in the bank ready to be spent. Let's properly build out some programs to fix where the difficulties are.
3: While significant challenges remain, both Fiona Cameron and Dr. Rod Martin agree that investing in training and supporting healthcare professionals is key to improving access to care in rural and remote Australia.
0: The Wise Man and Louvet end in this report.
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0: In 2 days, the FIFA World Cup kicks off, and tensions off the pitch are at an all-time high. Previous editions of the Cup in Russia and Qatar have already been subject to heavy criticism of sports washing, and this year's spectacle in US follows suit. Geopolitics is front and centre, it being the first time a host nation is actively at war with a participant. Add to this Donald Trump's history with co-host Mexico, and decisions about who can access the 48-nation tournament, and we have a whole lot of questions about the ability of international fans to attend this event. The Wire's Sean Dorado spoke to David Rowe of Western Sydney University to try and unpack a Pandora's box of talking points ahead of soccer's biggest event.
7: Sports washing is normally applied only to certain countries. You know, they're usually illiberal countries, say, you know, in the Middle East or Eastern Europe or whatever. Whereas my argument is that all countries use sports washing to a lesser or greater degree. And, I mean, the United States normally accuses others of sports washing. So we could say, yes, there is sports washing going on here. But that's not the whole story. That the sort of impetus behind it was this idea it would be some kind of economic bonanza as well. A reason, a cultural reason, just essentially saying, you know, we're here, you know, look at us, we're at the center of world attention. Plus, the sports washing dimension is, and forget about the other things that you don't like very much.
8: And according to you, what are some of the biggest geopolitical talking points?
7: One thing I've found is that a lot of people who don't know much about football don't care. Are really interested in this World Cup, not because of the football, but because of the politics. A lot of us who've been in this area for a while have been scratching our heads to think of a comparable World Cup where, in effect, the host, the co-host, attacks one of the participants. In military combat, what, 4 months out from kickoff? Both, you know, the United States and Israel attacked Iran. Iran had qualified for the World Cup. But then there are two other areas that would make a person nervous. One is at the border, if they're coming from outside the United States. Now, in this case, even getting into the country, if they do get past border control the first time, you know, if they don't have their mobile phone social media history checked to see if they said anything unpleasant about Donald Trump and might be excluded on those grounds. Let's say they get in, but then they want to go to a game in Vancouver or Toronto or Mexico City, Monterrey or Guadalajara, you know, and those other countries, Canada and Mexico, they've then got to get back in again. There's no guarantee they will get back in again. Plus, if you are in particular a person of colour living in the United States, do you really want to go to a stadium where ICE agents might be waiting to pluck you off the street and put you in a jail in El Salvador?
8: Like, I'll be honest, like, even though ICE was in the headlines for so long and there were such frightening stories coming out because of all of the news flooding in about this World Cup in Iran, that was one of one of the things that slipped my mind. And now that you've mentioned it, normally when the games do kick off, like the news cycle tends to focus on the sport. Like, what do you think will happen once the first game actually kicks off? Will these discussions that we've been seeing, will they continue?
7: Typically, in a mega event, the Olympics or the World Cup or whatever it might be, the politics recedes and the sport comes into the foreground. That's typically what happens. Will that be the case this time? I mean, this could be an exception. There's no doubt because we'll be watching sport, watching football, right? And talking about, you know, who's going to win and who played well and all those football kinds of stories that football fans start. It's a big issue, one would hope, sport fans. Sport fans, we would hope, are not just sport fans. They're ethical beings as well.
8: Mm.
7: You know, we can't just be sport fans. We can't just say, all we care is about the sport, we don't care about the rest. You know, that takes us down a very dark path historically, and I won't, you know, don't need to go into it today. But you know, there was a World Cup, for example, held in fascist Italy in the 1930s under the where Mussolini made a lot of play with the World Cup. You know, with by the Nazi Olympics in 1936. But, you know, we could go back to, say, Putin's Russia in 2018. There are all kinds of questionable areas. Qatar last time with a number of workers building the stadium who died. So there are those questions too. And I'm a little ambivalent that, or more than a little ambivalent, that if the football totally dominates this World Cup, it will feel like sports. I would not want to see this as the World Cup. I speak as a football fan as some kind of new dawn for the Trump presidency.
0: Emeritus Professor David Rowe of Western Sydney University. They're speaking to The Wire's Sean Dorado.
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0: Artificial intelligence is rapidly becoming a part of everyday life, helping businesses automate tasks and improve productivity. But as AI technology continues to advance, concerns are growing about what it could mean for the future of work. Some experts warn that certain jobs and industries may be more vulnerable to automation than others. The Wire's Thomas Kutis asked Professor David Orman from Macquarie University which jobs are most at risk.
10: Just think about, for instance, when tractors came in and they replaced the need for manual labour on farms, people standing behind bullocks and hoes. Or when machines came into manufacturing companies and then replaced labor as it was producing stuff on a production line. And as I said, this is the latest version. But latest versions are always a bit different from previous versions. That's what makes them new. So this one, the AI, is very good at replacing any processes that are what we call in the jargon algorithmic. What we mean by that is things whereby once you've seen A, you know that B will follow. And machines are able to learn about those processes and then reliably or relatively reliably produce an output that follows from the inputs that are given. So for instance, the jobs that are being most affected so far in the new AI processes are things like coders, where the coding is pretty set. You have a task, you know what the code is, it's reliable. So once you know what the task is, the machine can produce the code. Translators, another area where it's largely affecting, which is affecting jobs, again, because once you know how to translate from one language, it's pretty straightforward to produce text in another language. Things that are much harder to produce are things like teachers in a classroom to reproduce their labor, because teaching, by definition, is not algorithmic. It varies a lot. It depends on context. It depends on where the student is, what the particular subject is, the connections with what was done yesterday. All sorts of processes which we call tacit. They're more difficult to write down. They're more difficult to say these are the components of A and hence produce B. And those are the sorts of things where jobs are really not being greatly affected, at least so far, by the new technology. So it varies depending on the degree of algorithmic process within each of the jobs.
11: Do you think we should be worried about the speed and direction of how AI is developing, in particular in the job market?
10: Yeah, look, this is a great question. And people have a habit of thinking that just because a machine can in principle do something, that everyone's going to adopt it tomorrow and suddenly everyone's going to lose the jobs who are in that area. The advantage of this long history of machines replacing human labor, the one I mentioned earlier, is that we've seen and learnt a thing or two about how these processes tend to go. And one thing we've learnt is that they tend to proceed in a manner that is much more gradual than just coming up with a new idea and immediately adopting it. If you think about a process such as AI, you've got to work out, well, what's it useful for? What things is it good to do and what things is it not good to do? But to really be able to use AI in a business process, you need to do some fundamental changes in the way that you run your business. You need to hire new people because they need to have people who are skilled at running the machines as opposed to whatever the other aspects were. You need to change internal processes about the way that information flows and is interpreted. You need to educate the board about how the processes are going. You need to educate your customers about how the output is now being generated, its strengths and its weaknesses. These sort of processes take decades in order to fully implement.
11: And for people who are listening right now who are worried about their future employment prospects, what can they do to adapt to an AI-driven workplace?
10: Well, look, that's another great question. So the first thing to understand is that there's not really a shortage of jobs per se in the economy. When humans don't do one thing, they tend to be very good at doing something else. And because our wants are unlimited, because we always want more consumption and more leisure for that matter, but because there's only 24 hours in a day, there's always something to do with extra labor that we find is around, and hence labor tends to get rehired after machines come into one area or another. But the essence of your question is to say, if somebody's working in an area which is relatively algorithmic, where the machines probably will come and have quite a substantive effect in that particular area of the job market, what can they do?
0: Professor David Osmond from Macquarie University, speaking there to The Wire's Thomas Kufitis.
12: Hey there, I'm Hamish McDonald. Around Australia, you're listening to The Wire. Take it easy.
0: A new film explores the post-conflict situation in Rwanda, depicting the struggles Rwandans experienced living with the dark history of the genocide that killed 800,000 people and left millions more displaced. The film Benimana focuses on the effort to find a form of restorative justice to deal with both the victims and perpetrators of the 1994 genocide. The film focuses on the story of two sisters, one involved in the Rwandatude program, who has forgiven the perpetrators of violence, and a sister who is concerned painful memories will be suppressed in this effort to achieve national reconciliation. I asked the film's director, Mary Clemente Dusibijambo, to describe the background of these tribunals upon which this film is set.
13: Tribunals were set in Rwanda in 2005, and after a period of silence, because the genocide happened in 1994, and then there were many accusers, many people in the prison, and it wasn't easy to judge them in a classical justice, and they adapted this model that were already existed in Rwanda before the genocide. But then this time they were going to judge crimes of the genocide against the Tutsis. When I approached this film, when I wanted to work on this Gacaca court, for me, I approached this as a space where people met to talk about what happened, because there were no any other way that Rwandese were going to sit and really ask questions. as the genocide against the Tutsis was a crime that was made within a family. And when a problem happened in the family always sit and talk and find solution. And for me, this generation that lived during this genocide, to be able to tell to the future generation that the genocide happened, people were killed, and it was beyond our imagination. It was beyond our means to judge all of them, but there were a time we sat and tried to give justice.
0: The film opens with one of the main characters, Veneranda, forgiving a perpetrator who murdered her siblings. But in her body language, you can, there's a certain reluctance at the same time. This is interesting because you really focus in on a salient issue in Rwanda, but that struggle to move on from the horror of genocide. Can you talk a bit about this?
13: This was very important for me to be able to bring on the screen all different expression, especially the body language. We all want to be in a utopia world where there is no conflict, but the question is, how do we get there? And even if our world, our thoughts want that, but we need to carry our bodies with. That's why when she said, "I forgive," you can feel in her body that is still a journey to do with that. And her sister, who herself still doesn't share the same conviction of forgiveness, who want to, the truth to be told. This is the beauty of families. We have all of these different opinions. For the actress to be able to carry this different dimension of expression, body language, words, at the same time that you can see the mouth is saying this, but the body is saying this, how is this going to be reconciled? And when I was approaching this film, there is this heavy and violent memory of the genocide against the Tutsis. But then also in the aftermath, there is another memory that is being created. Because as we go, we create memory. So how does the past coexist with the present time and also the future? Because there is a personal journey, there is a collective journey. How do we carry on with this? The film is like a mirror. It doesn't bring a solution.
0: The tension's really teased out really well in the discussion group that Veneranda hosts at the local church, where the women share stories before going to court. It's some of the really most powerful scenes in the film. You have that sort of conflict between, you know, the need to find public unity and that all that, that also to be able to respect one of the memories of trauma. Like, how do you, you know, that balance those two needs?
13: Rwanda as a word means expand in the spirit. And during the genocide against the Tutsis, the soul of Rwanda were broken, meaning the emotions, the will, the place where we take decision. Because this was, it was about making a decision of what to do during that time. But then still the spirit was there. And this is the spirit of expanding, existing. It's something when everything is broken, it's something the survivors try to find, that light of keep going on. And for me, when I was doing the research, I found out that during this process of trying to rebuild the country, women were at the front line. And then it's them who have this body that carries different trauma, different wounds. There's a language, there's how they interpret what happened. When they would come, I was thinking of these scenes. It looks like a space where they came to talk, to ask questions, but it was also for me a place where they came to find their mother heart, the heartbeat of a mother, beyond what they are now, beyond the etiquette they have as survivors, as mothers of the killers. They keep the sight one to another being a mother. That's why you can have these dialogues.
0: And most of the film is also mediated through women. The majority of the characters are women. And I think Rwanda has one of the highest percentage of women in parliament. So, I mean, it is about how women have been able to empower themselves and make sure that the nation does not revert to this sort of male aggressivity.
13: I think the Rwandan society is matriarch.
0: Yeah, right.
13: So interesting that Rwandese women, they don't talk too much. They don't shout too much. You can sense that even in the film. Even crying, something they really want to do in a very intimate place, but yet they exercise very strong power on the society. But also women in all community, they are the ones that, you know, women reproduce, repair.
0: That was the director of Benimana, Marie Clemente Dusebejambo, whose film recently won the Camera d'Or at the Cannes Film Festival, and which is getting its Australian premiere on Thursday, Friday and Saturday at the Sydney Film Festival.

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In Sydney, The Wire is produced on Gadigal country of the Eora Nation and with the assistance of the Community Broadcasting Foundation. We're going to be back again tomorrow, so do tune in again. I'm Stephen Hill. Do stay well and thanks for your company.

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I'm Leo and I will be spending the next hour with you. In today's program, we'll share some wonderful music and bring you the latest news from the Artlet Asian community. So sit back, relax and enjoy the show. The program will be conducted in Chinese. Stay tuned. 听众朋友们大家晚上好，您正在收听的是来自阿德莱德广播电台 101.5 FM 的中文节目，我是主持人 Leo。 今天是2026年的

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1: My name is Mark Reed. 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
1: She's a fashion. 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

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I'm Leo, and thanks for today's listening. I will be back again next Thursday at 7 o'clock, but I will leave you tonight with two Chinese songs. 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Ta for now.

0: say.
1: Hello, listeners and friends of the show. Welcome to the Poets Playlist. I am Gabriella, and this is a show inspired by poetry. Tonight, I am very excited to bring you a candid and insightful interview by local poet Shane Melrose. Shane Melrose won Friendly Street, a new poets competition in 2022, which saw her publish a collection of poems called Shooting Words from My Soul. Since then, Shane has been widely published, including being longlisted for the Vice Chancellor's International Poetry Prize in 2023 and shortlisted for the Judith Wright Poetry Prize in the same year, plus gaining many more awards, and most recently winning a fellowship with Red Room Poetry representing South Australia. But tonight we will focus on her latest epic collection called The Natural World Somersaults, which has been described by Felicity Plunkett as sharp, tender, truthful and musical, and a vital, striking debut collection. 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Now, I'd like to head to the interview straight away. Shane Melrose wasn't originally from Adelaide, and I asked her how she came to live here and about her poem, Waking Up in Adelaide. You didn't grow up in Adelaide.
2: No, that's right. No, yeah. I'm originally from Victoria.
1: Yeah. And your poem, Waking Up in Adelaide.
2: No, that's right. No, yeah. I'm originally from Victoria.
1: Yeah.

0: introduced me to all the Adelaide family and friends. Yeah. And I just loved it. I loved Adelaide. It just had that feeling of, you know, a much smaller town after we were living in Melbourne in the inner city and we were commuting long hours to work. Everything just fell into place for me. I just...
1: I wondered whether we could just kick off with that poem.
0: Waking up in Adelaide. I am sailing to the beach, straight down Anzac Highway. No angel gear for this flat road. The lapis lazuli gulf sings like mermaids and shimmers like snapper scales. We laugh at the big wide streets, hardly any cars. Zero cigarette butts and hypodermics in the sand. Stone cottages and bungalows dwarfed by seldom cloudy sky. Planes soar on a flight path high. Thermometer red rises like the blush of a newborn. After 29 years in Melbourne, I shift to Adelaide, my partner's home. Buzz cuts and a whole new scene. Weathered nursery owners ask, why'd you move? No work here. Under this coruscating sky, gardens are dry. Hey, laddie, no work anywhere. Old timers sigh, look me in the eyes. I smile at the white blue sky. We rent a railway cottage up Bridgewater Way. Sense spirit here, feel it in my chest. An old woman tells me about song lines, stolen lands memory. I believe her, hear voices, a recognisable sadness. Out back stands an enormous ash tree. Freight train shakes the roots, iron squeals, shattering the leaves. I think of Geoffrey Smart. A cloak drops, dark silence. Blackened scars from Ash Wednesday mar eucalypts across the railway cutting. A hot breeze rises. Icing blue lace cap hydrangeas thrive by the shed. Beauty's cycle unbroken in 50 years of neglect. Hey, laddie, ain't no work. Why'd you come so far? Came to start again, but sorrow is a wound carried within. Braced, I become the steel of locomotive wheels.
1: It's just, I mean, I love that poem because it's, there's a mix of hope and sadness.
0: Yeah, I just, yeah, I loved having the freight train going past our property too, which was awesome, you know. We lived in an old railway cottage and the whole cottage used to just shudder and shake every time the train went past. It was really awesome.
1: That was Shane Melrose talking about her move to Adelaide and reading her striking poem, Waking Up in Adelaide. I then asked Shane which poets inspired her growing up, and this is what she said.
0: Yeah, I mean, I was a great reader of poetry and there was a lot of poetry and stuff in my house. So I did grow up with a lot of these, like, anthology-type books that, because my father was a primary school teacher. And so there were lots of books that sort of were made up of poetry and, like, exercises of, writing and things like that. So there were little poems about dogs and animals and things that were designed to be read to primary school children. And so I grew up reading books like that. And then as I got older, you know, it was like sort of Burns, like, you know, my grandmother was Scottish.
1: Robert Burns.
0: Yeah. And so there were like really old editions of Tennyson and, various books like that, which were all exciting in terms of the stories. I loved the stories that were told within them.
1: Yeah, because, like, I loved how you've mentioned in one of your poems your rebellion came out as, like, reading Dylan Thomas and Sylvia Plath, like, as a form of rebellion. Like, you also mentioned, like, drinking at school, I think, which I did too. I remember which poem. Do you know which one
0: I was, like, I was very obsessed with that Dylan poem, Rage Against the Dying of the Light, you know. Yeah. Like, so that had a huge impact on me because there was so much death in my life. So it wasn't until high school that when I was really introduced to poetry in a form that just sent me electric. Okay, so

0: I was had a great relationship with the librarian, and my librarian Muriel Wells and Jeff Slingsby, they
1: in high school, this
0: yeah, Mombolk High School, yeah. They had a huge influence over my education and my language. So Muriel was intent on teaching me. So she got me into Judith Wright and made me read Judith Wright to start with. And it was one of my English teachers when I was about 13 or 14 that Mav Dodson, who got me writing poetry to, because I used to write long form, I used to write stories and things like that. Yeah. And Mav encouraged me to write poetry to deal with my grief and all this trauma that was happening in my life at the time. And that was my step in. So age 14, and I was like, bang, right into writing my own stuff and just consuming everything I got my hands on. So, you know, like Miss Hopkins would have me read you know, Gerald Manley Hopkins and Muriel would have me reading, you know, Judith Wright and all the feminist works. Yeah. And then I was doing English and English literature, and that's when I, like, we had this book called The World Contracted Thus, and we started with Emily Dickinson. And so, yeah, Emily Dickinson, then right through to, then we did Plath, and but we did, like, mainly men, and that's sort of one thing that I find really difficult about my education is all I did only an arts study through high school, and it was just mostly men, and I was so shocked to discover this huge canon of, you know, women's work and women's art because I did art history and literature and literature and then history, European history. Yeah. And so... yeah, I loved William Blake. He was just like one of the... So it was art and his poetry that I absolutely just was possessed by. And that sort of simple form, you know, combination of Dickinson and Blake really moulded some of my earlier work. But, yes, once I got into Sylvia Plath, that was that. I was just completely obsessed with her, read all of her, you know, work that you know, I had The Bell Jar and... Yeah. But, yeah, This World Contracted Thus just had about three or four poems of a lot of different poets.
1: You just heard Shane Melrose talking about her introduction to poetry and her early influences. 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Now, time for some music. I, believe it or not, found a song called Sylvia Plath by Ryan Adams. Not Brian, but Ryan Adams. Take a listen.

0: Hilarious. Yes, I want a Sylvia Plath as well. That was Sylvia Plath by Ryan Adams from his album Gold. That was released in 2001. Now back to the interview with local poet Shane Melrose, where Shane will read two poems from her collection, The Natural World Somersaults, 1971, Little Mother and Missing. Here it is.
1: 1971, Little Mother. Black and white memory. 7. Home from school. Slotted light slips between Venetian blind blades. The lounge is hot and dreamy. Phone rings in the kitchen. Bright conversation. Muffled talk. Long pauses. White socks stick to harsh, wiry carpet as I pace. Stop. Eyes focused on woven red wall hanging. Sweaty hands fold the fabric up the wall. Release. It whirs down, batten hits plaster and bangs sharply. Light drifts over pale blinds. Fingers roll. Release. I feel a chill. Mum walks into the room sobbing. Gulping warm air, she blurts, her mother has died. I imagine Nan on the floor, as if fallen from the sky, arms and legs extended to catch the wind, her heart still, attacked. Mum's secret's dreadful pain. Nana took her life. In the bathroom, I hold Mum's shoulders as they shudder. Who is going to look after me now? My promise. I will. I cannot breathe. Light turns to dark. The shape of our house begins to change.
0: It's a loss of innocence there, isn't it?
1: Like, yeah,
0: that last line. Why did you... I'm curious why you felt it was your responsibility
1: yeah.
0: to take care of your mum. Yeah.
1: Once again, it was my... I felt like it was my fault that Nana died, you know what I mean? So it's this childhood blame thing. I don't know. I don't know. I just felt that my mum had felt like she suddenly like a child and... All through our life, we were given a lot of responsibility, and Mum always sort of related to us as little people and then as adults when we were young people. So we were more like friends to her than children. Yeah, so I was heavily involved with the new baby at that time. We used to, you know, I sort of felt like I had this role in my family as part of a responsible person. I was responsible for my siblings, and so therefore I felt responsible for my mum and her happiness. And yeah. So I just felt that I would look after her, yeah.
0: Because you would have, how old, about 7?
1: Yeah, I was about 7 at that time, yeah. And you're always trying to please your parents when you're sort of, when you're in a family, you've got 4 kids and they're busy parents. Every kid wants to please their parents. Missing. I disappeared the day my brother shut me in the toy cupboard. Screams and sobs ended in sleep between boxes and darkness. In my teens, I found comfort as I climbed into tight places, closed the door, heard people call, never answered, just vanished. My sister's innocence, seduced by some smart-ass guy with wheels, corner shadows, darkened, car doors slammed, and she was gone. Parents out. Planned winter party. We waited, listening to 3XY up loud. Split Ends, Aussie Crawl, Blondie sang Atomic. Our friends didn't arrive. Rang mates, hospitals, cops. Motorbike smash outside Emerald. Sister's boyfriend in intensive care, clinging to life. Pink Floyd. Best friend, Pillion. No helmet. ventilated, comatose in Dandenong Hospital. One blink, yes. Two, no. Ashes to ashes. Remained locked in. Youth lost to jagged experience. People searched, called and called. Missing boy from a nearby town. Part of us. Disappeared. Forever.
0: That's really traumatic. And then you lost your brother the same way. Really?
1: Yeah, the next year, yeah.
0: Wow. So this was before, like, this would have impacted your grades. You were still at high school then when that happened?
1: That's right, yeah. So I'm only, like, 15.
0: Yeah.
1: And, our friends, and we were going, but my sister and myself were going to the hospital every week.
0: Yeah.
1: We were going twice a week in the early stages. Mm. And every weekend we spent going to the hospital to visit our friend, and then when our friend eventually was able to go home after several years, we then were visiting at home, and so we were involved with the family, and that on top of everything else was a large chunk of our life that was going on, that we're trying to function.
0: Yeah.
1: And there's not words for things like that. You're a young person and it's not talked about, and you're doing all the things that you're doing. My sister had a job. We both were working for, you know, the business at mum and dad's place. Mm. You know, we're both doing our grades at school. It's and like kids are pretty resilient. Kids are pretty tough, you know, and they compartmentalise things and shut down. How you do deal with it, I think, and get through that sort
0: of
1: stuff.
0: Do you think that's where, I wonder, because I think a lot about trauma and loss of innocence and whether that creates the writer in you?
1: Definitely, yeah,
0: the poet?
1: Yeah, yeah, I think so. I mean, what made the writer in me, you know, was a very young person being so aware of the world.
0: Yeah.
1: And, you know, sort of trauma from a very young age. I was aware of things happening in the house, death at a very, you know, when I'm like very young. And I always had a great contemplation of things. And that just made, I was always thinking deeply about stuff from the time I was very small. Mm. And so, it really did create the writer and those experiences. Yeah. It was, and the wildness of my life. How I could have this family life, the family room, the play, and then you're out in the nature and you're wild and you're climbing down drains and you're walking around the street with your posse of friends and going down to the local.
0: Yeah.
1: Or then when it became the bush, you know, you'd be just walking miles to meet a friend halfway just to have a conversation or something, you know.
0: Shane Melrose discussing how being exposed to death and other traumatic experiences early in life led to this deep thinking writer we see today. Now I'm going to play a song. This is by Killing Heidi called We're from 1999.

0: I do have to cut that song a little bit short because I am already behind, believe it or not. I'm only halfway through. So that was We're by Killing Heidi from 1999, from their album, from their self-titled album. Now moving on, we're moving back to the the chat with Shane Melrose, where she reads her seminal poem, Soft Fruit.
1: Yeah, it is the crux of the manuscript. Soft Fruit. Raspberries didn't always come in plastic punnets. Pinkish pixel villages bleeding at the slightest pressure. Raspberries blast my taste buds. Red juice runs along blemished fingers into a ravenous mouth. A flash and snare of tangled canes in the valley. Half adult, half teen, saving for escape to Sydney. Thorny stems terrorise tender fingers picking at high speed over Mombok red soil. Raspberries were the shape of me, aggregated and hollow inside. Sweet dreams of that big harbour city. Standing at the Manly Wharf payphones in a shroud of cigarette smoke and salt, pleas for me to return to Melbourne were met with stunned fish silence. My HSC results ringing in my ears, flashes of sweat, wall of black in my skull, blank exam papers. The wound stains me still. First love's taste of ending, death, wildfires, mum and dad filing for divorce. Empty. All my words stolen. Water slapped red gum pylons. Deep blue waves carried my ferry to Circular Quay. Displaced, I boarded the fast train to Taree. A ballast of secrets inside me. Drank Bundy OP in the pub, staggered to the Manning River. Muddy currents spun and swirled, their destination a mystery. I searched for a way to tell my childhood friend I'm queer. Taree's humid air, a thick scent of frangipani. Berry pink blooms covered the streets to her share house. Outside the record store, a Eurythmics poster. Annie's bright lips. At the greengrocer, in shallow wooden trays, raspberries. And me with no money left to pay.
0: It's just a brilliant poem. So you won an award for that poem, did you?
1: I was shortlisted for the Judith Wright Poetry Prize.
0: Wow. Yeah. Oh, my God, now that I know that you were reading, her work as a kid.
1: That So that was a very meaningful thing for me to be shortlisted for that, yes.
0: Yeah.
1: It was published in Overland Journal, and so that was really, you know, a massive importance to me. Yeah. And it's a poem that took nearly 10 years to write, and I worked with numerous people on that poem, and so, like, you know, like, so many people contributed, like, you know, Rachel Mead contributed to really important parts of that poem. Bronwyn Lovell just tweaked it in a way that just made it, you know, and and like my friends from Friendly Street, like Jeff, had gone through it and edited it with me, and you know, like, just so many people, you know, were part of that poem, that, and it's got such a big history in my life as well. So it's a big poem.
0: It's a big poem for you, but I think it resonates with a lot of us as well, because especially the mention of the HSC results.
1: Yeah.
0: I think, I don't know if everyone's, but I've gone blank. Exam. And that feeling never leaves you.
1: No.
0: Have you gotten over it?
1: I
0: can publish this.
1: Yeah.
0: I'm bloody well better at.
1: I know.
0: It's like
1: Yes, it's amazing how that humiliation stays with you for so long. Like, so once you realise that humiliation's just ego, I was able to just let that go, and that was still a long time coming in my life. You know, I was well into my 40s by the time I realised that's ego, just let it go. But unfortunately for me, it was actually like a real disability, because in a stressful situation, I would just go blank. And I found that when I first started reading poetry on the poetry scene, I would not remember a single reading. I had just gone blank, so I had no idea what it was like or anything. Mm. And so I had, it's a trauma thing. And so it's actually related strongly to me going through so much trauma. And when I, by the time I did my year 12 exams, I was just completely traumatized. And and I had so much lack of, so much doubt about myself. And the results of my high school, you know, were so extreme. They were like results like F or A minus, you know. They were like that extreme.
0: Which didn't make sense.
1: Yeah, how And I failed English, you know, in my exams.
0: Which is ridiculous.
1: So, you know, it was humiliating. You can imagine. I wanted to go and do journalism at RMIT.
0: But then you're right, it's just something deep, isn't it?
1: Yeah, really, it's just come from your childhood. It's something that just is that, you know, people have had these expectations, but that's part of self. When I talk about ego, it just comes from the self. That's what I mean. You've got to just let it drop. Yeah. But it doesn't happen that easily because it's like anxiety. It's not easy. These are very entrenched things in ourselves, and we have to learn methods of overcoming them and have a little tool that we constantly apply when it starts to eat away at you.
0: That poem captures so many things, and it's also a cool poem.
2: Like, unlike the Annie Lennox reference.
1: Yeah, like Annie and David played at Newcastle and, you know, there was just so much happening in the 80s at that time. Yeah. It was just a really cool time. Sydney was just unreal. It was the first time I'd ever gone. There I was, you know, pockets full of money up in Sydney on my own, and, like, I had these experiences of people trying to pick me up and then meeting this literary group of guys who took me home and got me into Charles Bukowski.
2: And, of course.
1: And I stayed in this place called the People's Palace. It was just a wild time.
0: As Shane Melrose reading Soft Fruit and talking about the background to that poem that really shaped her future with that first taste of freedom and running amok in Sydney, experiencing so many new exciting things in the 80s, plus the impact that poem had. Now I'd like to play a song. I'm going to go with Brass in Pockets by The Pretenders.

0: Ralston Pocket by The Pretenders from 1979 from their self-titled album. We are talking to local poet Shane Melrose, and here she discusses the title to her poetry collection, The Natural World Somersaults.
1: The Natural World Somersaults, it pretty much came to me straight away, and it wasn't exactly in that form. It was The Natural World Does Somersaults.
0: Oh, because it's from a poem, Lost Language.
1: Okay, I originally wrote a manuscript called The Natural World Does Somersaults.
0: Right.
1: And I wasn't happy with it. I realised that all this work was going towards something more interesting. And I had written this poem called February, which was in my Shooting Words from My Soul manuscript that got into New Poets. And one of the lines in that is, it is the natural world does somersaults to the endless click of crickets, cockroaches, ants and cicadas let loose to abundance on some weird seven-year cycle. So that's where the title comes from.
0: Yeah.
1: And the title of that manuscript comes from this book, so even though they're back to front.
0: Yes.
1: So it's a line that lived with me for a long time, because I felt that the natural world, you know, the Anthropocene is certainly pushing the natural world into somersaulting. You know, it just is not able to manage with what we're putting onto it. And I also felt that I had this camaraderie with that somersault, because my life had been pushed to that same extreme.
0: Yeah.
1: This was early with my illness. I hadn't been diagnosed. And I was just thinking, what's happening to me? I'm losing my strength and I'm struggling at work. And so that's where that title comes from. And everything I write is always connected to nature.
0: Yes.
1: And everything I write always seems to have so many bloody levels. It's always so complicated. But I sort of have this thing where you will find elements of poems in other poems.
0: Right.
1: There, a lot of these things, they turn up around each other, because it's about the cycle, the turning, and the turning of us, the turning of nature, that integration. Yeah, so Lost Language is sort of, it initially was written when I was completely ill, and I was very difficult to live with. I was like very aloof and distant. I was lost, and my vocab was around about 600 words by that time. You have this thing called brain fog with fibromyalgia, and I was so fatigued, and I'd lost massive chunks of my history. It was like I'd had a stroke or a major car accident or something, that everything just seemed to vanish, all my capability in my mind. Mm-hmm. And I became aware of it.
0: Yeah.
1: And I was trying to articulate that in this poem. And also this link that I have with the world.
0: Yeah.
1: Lost language. Lost in limited vocabulary. Words, meanings forgotten, articulations strangled, memory fractured, vanishing. I recall portraits on the walls, young sisters painted in oils, tribal grass skirts, shields and hunting spears. Out here in the garden, mosquitoes hone in, pierce flesh. I itch and scratch, slap shadows, actions familiar to every human being. My only connection, insect, white sky. Past threads whisper, drift through my jangling mind. Discarded truth lies beneath layers of ideas, shed skin, clothing. My heart beats in a rib cage jail, heavy hardened muscle. Raised in a carnivore's den, bones stewed and strewn. Trained to defy illness, the natural world somersaults. Swallow sentient voices, sound, light and matter. Thoughts fail to connect with words. Everything we were, first-hand stories, swept away, written in into one language. I stand on the ledge of my history, scratch and weep. You were right, the title is in there.
2: It is, that's where I found it.
1: Yes, because I added it, I did add it into there because I felt I had something else written there and I thought, use that line, it's necessary there.
0: Shane reading her poem, Lost Language, and discussing her health, her connection to nature, and the title of her manuscript, The Natural World Somersaults.
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0: 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Next, Shane discusses her sexuality and reads poems Vigilance Splits the Sonnet and Gay is Good. I need to point out that Shane has written many poems about the homophobia she experienced, but the following two poems were short enough to fit into an interview on radio and discuss. Enjoy.
1: Vigilance Splits the Sonnet. Knowing what happens to girls, I learned to walk like a boy. Knowing what happens to girls, I spoke with a deeper voice. Knowing what happens to girls, I carried a knife at night. Knowing what happens to girls, I taught my arms and legs to strike. Knowing what happens to women walking the street alone. Knowing what happens to women hanging out at home. Knowing what happens to women, I trained white fists to fight.
2: It's so powerful, and yeah, because it's covering the patriarchy as well as your sexuality.
1: Yeah,
2: and it's really good. And the format, which people can't see, how did you come up with that? Because you've got
1: So I was told by my mentor Rachel at the time that I needed to get my poetry on the page wider because I used to write little narrow poems. Oh. And this originally was a sonnet, okay? So it was just a 14-line block.
2: Yeah.
1: And so what I did is I split it, and that's why it's called Vigilance Splits the Sonnet. And so I just put it into these two columns. I was just playing around on the page. So first I threw the poem to the right margin. And then I decided, oh, I like this because there's almost a poem. Girls, boy, girls, voice, girls, night, girls, strike, women, alone, women, home, women, fight.
2: Yeah.
1: You know, so it's like two poems almost on the page, you know.
2: Yep.
1: And I really loved that. I just loved how I'd done that. And that was just one of my little epiphany moments that when I was, you know, it took me a couple of months to get that format right, but I worked on it.
2: Because you've done, sorry, we are digressing, but because you've done a lot of shape poems.
1: I did.
2: And I didn't know, as I was going to ask you, have you got a background in art, which I realise you do.
1: And because I was like, you know, I'm very imaginative in one way, but part of my brain just wasn't working. It took for, you know, somebody objective to turn around to me and say, look, you need to use the page.
2: And then
1: it was like somebody just released something in me because suddenly it was like I was making trees and teardrops and it took me a long, long time to do a lot of that stuff, but I just loved it. I really loved that whole idea. And
2: you've got two poems side by side, your dad and your mum.
1: Oh, yeah.
2: Gay is Good.
1: Yeah.
2: Like, I just kind of went, that's brilliant.
1: And that is so my mum. So everything's really good with mum. Always looking at the bright side of life. That's how my mum dealt with all of her trauma.
2: Really?
1: Yeah. And she became a psychotherapist.
2: Yeah.
1: And she used to do all massage and all kinds of Reiki and therapy for other people. That's how she tried to heal herself. Mum says, gay is good. Mum learnt to say, gay is good, when she could let go of the wish for another son-in-law and grandchildren from her first daughter. When she saw I was happy. Mum learnt to say, "Gay is good," to her colleagues when she was the lone volunteer to care for the new client who had AIDS.
2: It's just a beautiful poem, and because there's other poems where you mention your mum and she just seems like this beautiful soul.
1: She really was. Yeah, she was really out there.
2: Loved people.
1: And the thing is that client,
2: he was
1: one of my customers from the nursery. And I with the nursery, I used to go round to his place with his with his partner and deliver plants and stuff. Really unreal how mum ended up caring for him towards the end of his life. Yeah.
2: And that's so good that you at least, you know, because there's, you're up against it with other people, and then at least your mum, like, you felt, open enough to discuss your sexuality with your mum.
1: Yeah, so, it took her a long time.
2: Yeah.
1: You know, a lot of people have huge issues coming out to their parents.
2: Yeah.
1: It's a big thing. And some parents, like, I just never can understand, completely reject them.
2: Yeah.
1: But, yes, it was difficult for her, but she never wanted to lose me.
2: Yeah.
1: And that was just such a beautiful thing to know.
0: Shane Melrose reading Gay is Good and Vigilance Splits the Sonnet, as well as talking about her use of concrete poetry throughout her manuscript. Now, I'd like to play a song I haven't heard in ages, and I hope you enjoy it. It is All the Things She Said by Tattoo.

0: Tattoo from 2002 with All the Things She Said from their album 200 kilometres per hour in the wrong lane. In the next part of the interview, Shane talks about the importance of poetry in her life, how poetry really did help her understand her sexuality and be comfortable in her own skin, as well as the impact nature had on her and the process of understanding people and her life.
1: Yeah, so what I find is that poetry did exactly what that teacher said to me back in when I was 14. You need to write poetry and help cleanse your soul out a bit, you know. All through my life, poetry has been my companion of relief and has helped me to try and make sense of the world and helped me try to make sense of humans and humanity and to turn around and see it all differently, to turn around and see it like I'm not responsible for it, that I'm just me and that I can live my journey and that I can do what I can in the world and hopefully through the poetry, I've cleared my soul, but I've also allowed others to perhaps find what I was looking for when I was a lot younger. Yeah. Yeah. So even though I was writing poetry when I was young, I didn't really come out until, you know, I was 17, 18, and I didn't really understand how okay it was to be. I knew that it was okay to love somebody because love is love. Yeah. It's a universal thing. It's a human thing. It's not a gender thing. Mm. You love people on all different kinds of levels, and romantic love can happen any old how.
0: Yeah.
1: And, yeah, it's taken me a long time to articulate that and say, hey, that's cool, you know, and poetry's helped me with that.
0: Yeah.
1: And nature has really been the key. So, yeah. So nature came to me from the time I was born, basically, being born in the high country. And then always being surrounded by stories and words because I came from a family that was very articulate, very well read. I was always brought up with books as a child, always someone to read to me. And then later me reading to my siblings. And like my siblings and I used to read to each other when we were teenagers, you know. I know. It was a huge, important thing in our life.
0: Nobody does that.
1: Not anymore. And I really feel for that. And, you know, I used to read the story to the young kids, and you'd have a little group of, you know, 10 or 12 kids, and they'd just be enthralled. I just loved that. I loved that because they're thinking, they're absorbing, they're looking at artwork, and each of them are taking something from a book in their own way. And it has so much more of an interesting story because each one of them reads that through their story. And I was aware of that as a girl. I loved that.
0: Mm, yeah.
1: So, yeah, nature has always just been great. And the fact that we were allowed to wander free and then I would be in these big forests surrounded by massive tree ferns, animals, and it's a great quietness. My life was so noisy. My head was noisy. And there was a great quietness that allowed me to write and to think in the nature.
0: You care when you think about it.
1: It got me through.
0: It probably still does. Like,
1: yeah. And also I have been very fortunate too that there have been many humans that have come into my life and given me an enormous support.
0: Yeah.
1: And they wouldn't have even known that, but they were people who gave me friendship and gave me confidence and they loved me in all different sorts of ways. Mm. As a parent, as an auntie, as an uncle, as a grandparent would, as everybody took these different roles in my life. And that gave me such a universal education of everybody's experience and all the different kinds of love that were out there. But I always had a thought that I was betraying them because I knew that I was strange and different. And I always knew that if they knew, I felt that if they knew that I was gay, that they would never love me like they did. And that was one of the most difficult aspects of my whole life because when I turned 19, I came out to my family, but I then walked away from them all. And so I stopped seeing all my relatives and things because I felt that they probably didn't want to know me. Yeah. And I felt the ones that did want to know me would come to me.
0: Yeah.
1: But That's not always the case because some people feel rejected.
0: Yeah.
1: And so they think you've rejected them so they don't come back to you.
0: Shane Melrose talking about her poetry, how it's helped her make sense of the world and clear her soul and hopefully help others feel freer to be themselves and to come out without any of the fears that she went through. This is the end of the interview with Shane Melrose. Her book, The Natural World Somersaults, really is a masterclass in writing great poetry. Tonight we could only read a few poems, but there are so many other great poems that will move you. So if you want to buy a copy, The Natural World Somersaults is available at Goodwood Books, Matilda Bookshop and Wally Press. Now, we've also come to the end of the show. If you're interested in going along to any poetry gigs, there is always a link to the gig guide on the Poets Playlist page. I'm Gabriella. Thanks for listening. And remember, if life gets you down, reach for songs and poems to lift you up, because joy lives here. And I'll leave you with a song by Annie Lennox called Walking on Broken Glass.

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Music has no borders. It connects you and me. And each week I share a theme with you, bringing together sounds and stories from around the world and across genres.

welcome back to another episode of Eclectic Vibes. In this week's program, I'm celebrating the global game of association football, also known as soccer to some and even maybe you. And every 4 years, the FIFA Men's World Cup captivates the imagination of billions of people across every continent. It is more than just a sporting tournament. It is a cultural event that brings together nations, languages, religions, and communities through a shared love for the beautiful game. I begin this episode in Jamaica with a song that perfectly captures the spirit of the World Cup, in my opinion. Bob Marley believed that music could unite people across borders, races, and religions, much like football itself. So here is the Wailers with One Love. Get ready.

This is Ian Clive on Radio Adelaide 101.5 FM online and on digital. Welcome you to Eclectic Vibes. The song I just played is One Love Get Ready by Bob Marley and the Wailers. And in the next hour, I'll be celebrating the world of association football, which maybe is better known as soccer to most people. And every 4 years, the men's FIFA World Cup captures the imagination of billions of people across every continent on Earth. It's more than just a sporting tournament. It's a cultural event that unites nations, languages, religions, and communities through a shared love of the beautiful game. The 2026 FIFA World Cup is being hosted across the United States, Canada, and Mexico this June and July, bringing the world together once again. And I think that few songs capture the spirit of the World Cup better than this one. And if you didn't know, Bob Marley was passionate about football. Friends and fellow musicians often said that if music hadn't been his life's calling, he might have pursued a professional footballing career, considering his innate talent as a footballer as well as a musician. Marley viewed football and music as universal languages. And speaking about myself, in addition to my own love of music, which you may have already noticed as a listener to this program, I too am passionate about the round ball game. Presenting Eclectic Vibes to you every week is always a privilege for me, but I have to admit that this one feels rather extra special. So please bear with me as I indulge. So whether you're walking, driving, working, or just relaxing, I invite you to share this rendition of Eclectic Vibes with me. I truly appreciate your support and welcome your feedback, which you can send by email or through my social media links on the Eclectic Vibes webpage at radioadelaide.org.au. And you can also listen to this episode and others I've broadcast, along with programs from my fellow presenters at the station. So next up, we go to France, one of football's most influential nations. I'm about to play Minor Swing, composed by Django Reinhardt, which was first recorded by his group in 1937 in Paris. He is a Belgian-born Romani jazz guitarist and composer who spent most of his life in France. Before achieving fame, Reinhardt survived a life-changing accident in 1928.

Doctors believe he would never play the guitar again. But he taught himself a new way of playing the guitar, relying mainly on his index and middle fingers, while using his injured fingers only for certain chords. Quite amazing. He became one of the most influential jazz guitarists of all time. And the version I'm about to play is featured in the beautiful movie Chocolat. And if you haven't seen it, I highly recommend watching it. The film received 5 nominations at the 73rd Academy Awards and is based on a 1999 wobble by Joanne Harris.

Wow, so beautiful. Minor Swing is a piece from the movie Chocolat, composed by Django Reinhardt. France has played a key role in the development of FIFA and the World Cup, with Jules Rimet spearheading the inaugural tournament in 1930 in Uruguay. The original World Cup trophy was named after him. The country has won the World Cup twice, in 1998 and 2018, which you may know, and is a favorite for 2026 with its array of superstars. Their national teams continue to demonstrate the diversity of modern France, featuring players of various heritages produced by a world-class youth development system. I think Australia could do well to learn more from that French model in its own quest for excellence in the world game. This is Ian Clive on Radio Adelaide 101.5 FM, online and on digital. Welcome you to Eclectic Vibes, celebrating the 2026 FIFA Men's World Cup in the USA, Canada and Mexico that is about to begin in the next month or so. And thank you for listening. Now, football in South America is often seen as a religion, as well as everybody else. But anyway, the South American Football Confederation, or CONMEBOL, is responsible for organizing the sport in the region and hosted the first World Cup, as I said, in Uruguay in 1930. It has produced the three greatest footballers the world has seen: Pelé, Diego Maradona, and Lionel Messi. And Lionel Messi, of course, is playing in the current World Cup. While football is played worldwide, South American football emphasizes creativity and individual expression. The heart and soul of street football culture in Brazil is known as Joga Bonito, which in Portuguese means play beautifully or the beautiful game. And for me, Carlos Santana's music is much like how South American football has evolved. Here is their version of Oya Como Va, which was originally performed by Tito Puente in 1962 and is featured on Santana's 1970 album, Abraxas.

Yeah, Oyo Kamavaa by Santana captures the passion of South American football, and that's why I played it. The first World Cup in 1930 had just 13 nations, while the 2026 Cup, which is about to begin, will feature a record 48, showcasing the sport's growth. Uruguay, with a population of just 3.5 million, has won two World Cups and produced exceptional players. Especially notable compared to Brazil, which has over 210 million people and has won five titles, and of course the most by any nation to date. For Australia, Uruguay is historically significant. And in 2005, the Socceroos faced Uruguay in a playoff for a spot in the 2006 World Cup. Adelaide's own John Aloisi scored that crucial penalty kick to end a 32-year World Cup absence for Australia, inspiring future generations. And the Socceroos are now playing in their sixth consecutive tournament, which is so amazing. And this is Ian Clive on Radio Adelaide on 101.5 FM, online and on digital. Welcome you to Eclectic Vibes, where I'm celebrating the 2026 FIFA Men's World Cup with you. And in this program, I'm sharing the stories and triumphs of football together with music from the world's football regions and nations. And so much thanks for listening. Football's modern story begins in England, as you probably know. While forms of football existed elsewhere, it was England that codified the rules, established organized leagues, and created many of the traditions that spread around the globe. For the many English football fans I know, following the national team often leads to frustration. England has won only one World Cup, which came in 1966 on home soil. And despite this, England remains one of football's great powers and one of its great paradoxes. The birthplace of the game is still waiting for a second World Cup triumph. Every tournament begins with optimism and ends with the hope that perhaps this next time football will really be coming home. In the same year that England won the World Cup at home in 1966, one of the defining songs of the 20th century was released, Eleanor Rigby by the Beatles, from their 1966 album Revolver. The New York Times wrote of this song, "The Beatles are asking where all the lonely people come from and where they all belong, as if they really want to know. Their capacity for fun has been evident since the beginning, and their capacity for pity is something new and is a major reason for calling them artists."

Eleanor Rigby by the Beatles. And when this song was released, England won its first and only World Cup title against West Germany. A match famous for Sir Geoff Hurst's controversial goal that sparked debates about whether the ball really had crossed the goal line. An example of controversy in this country is the last-minute decision awarded to Italy in the 2006 World Cup, which knocked the Socceroos out of that tournament and assisted Italy to advance to their fourth title. Another notable moment, of course, is the famous Diego Maradona's Hand of God goal in 1986, where he punched the ball into the net unnoticed, securing Argentina's win against England as they went on to win their second of the titles that they have won. To address such issues, gold line technology and VAR, video assistant refereeing, have been introduced. And while VAR has improved decision accuracy and reduced major errors, many fans complain how it can disrupt the flow of the game. And despite VAR's presence, debate and controversy remain part of football, as some decisions are open to interpretation by humans and cannot be decided by technology. The challenges we all face today with the introduction of AI. This is Ian Clive on Radio Adelaide 101.5 FM online and on digital. Welcome you to Eclectic Vibes, celebrating the 2026 FIFA Men's World Cup in USA, Canada and Mexico. Thank you for listening. So, next up is Shosha Loza by the Ladysmith Black Mbazo from South Africa. The 2010 FIFA World Cup hosted in South Africa marked a historic moment as it was the first time the tournament was held on African soil. The event symbolized Africa's presence on the global sports stage. Shosha Loza, a song from South African mining communities, became an anthem of perseverance and unity, often regarded as South Africa's second national anthem. It originated from Indumbeli and Zulu migrant workers who sung it on their way to the mine.

Wow, isn't that beautiful? South Africa's Ladysmith Black Mbaza, who is famous for their song Shoshaloza. Africa's World Cup journey has had many challenges. Egypt was the first African representative in 1934, but it wasn't until a boycott by the African nations in 1966 that FIFA granted Africa its own spot in the finals. And since then, African football has gained momentum, with Morocco's impressive semi-final run in Qatar in 2022. 2026 marks South Africa's first appearance since they hosted the tournament in 2010. And like many migrants in Australia, I feel conflicted about whom to support. But I certainly lean toward the Socceroos, while also barracking for the national team of my country of origin, known as the Bafana Bafana, which means the boys. This is Ian Clive on Radio Adelaide, 101.5 FM, online and on digital. Welcome you to Eclectic Vibes, as I celebrate the 2026 FIFA Men's World Cup in the USA, Canada and Mexico with you. So now on to Spain, the country that transformed football, especially through La Roja, as they're known as, their success from 2008 to 2012, which introduced a style that influenced the sport globally. This philosophy originates from the Dutch master Johan Cruyff, who revamped Barcelona's youth development, which was further refined by Pep Guardiola. Cruyff's legacy carries on in Adelaide with Adelaide United, which has adopted these methods in its youth academy. Josep Gamba led the club to win the FA Cup in 2014, and Guillermo Amor brought home their only major premiership in 2016. Amor played under Cruyff at Barcelona, where he won several titles, including the European Cup in 1992. A team that also included his great friend, Pep Guardiola, no less. So next up is Entre Dos Aguas by Paco de Lucia, who revolutionized flamenco in much the same way La Roja transformed football.

Yeah, Parker Delucia's Entre Dos Aguas, meaning Between Two Waters. It's an influential flamenco rumba released in 1973. And this instrumental piece combines traditional flamenco guitar with Latin American rhythms, bass and percussion, showcasing Paco's roots in the Ala Sierra, where the Atlantic meets the Mediterranean Sea. And more than 50 years later, it remains a landmark recording in Spanish music history. Felix Grant, a Spanish poet and flamenco expert, described the essence of flamenco as born from a deep emotional struggle. Similarly, just as Pep Guardiola transformed football, Paco de Lucia redefined flamenco, leaving a lasting impact that resonates in both sport and music. This is Ian Clive on Radio Adelaide 101.5 FM online and on digital. Welcome you to Eclectic Vibes, celebrating the 2026 FIFA Men's World Cup in the USA, Canada and Mexico with you. And thanks heaps for listening. So, next onto the land of the rising sun, Japan. The preeminent football nation in the Asian Football Confederation, where Australia has plied its trade since 2007. In the early 1990s, Japanese football leaders initiated the 100-year plan to embed football into Japanese culture and develop a World Cup-winning team. The establishment of the J-League in 1993, influenced by Brazilian techniques, emphasized skill and creativity. And decades later, Japan is now a leading football nation, regularly qualifying for the World Cup and producing players in Europe's top leagues. Their success highlights the benefits of strategic planning and youth investment. Similarly, South Korea's 2002 World Cup semi-final run, Saudi Arabia's rising competitiveness, and Australia's development also demonstrate the strength of football in Asia today. So next is Qatar's theme from Silk Road, the route once connected Asia through trade and culture, which football now does.

Yes, Silk Road by Kitaro, by celebrated Japanese musician, with an example of some of his haunting theme music from the documentary Silk Road. And for me, it brings back some of the romance of Central Asia's central trade routes and the Taklamakan Desert. Kitaro won a Grammy Award for Best New Age Album for Thinking of You in 1999. And received a Golden Globe Award for the score of Heaven and Earth. This is Ian Clive on Radio Adelaide 101.5 FM online and on digital. Welcome you to Eclectic Vibes. Celebrating the 2026 FIFA Men's World Cup in the USA, Canada and Mexico with you. So now, I head back home with you to the story of football in Australia. It's impossible to separate the world game from the story of migrants arriving from Europe, the Middle East, South America and elsewhere. Football provided a sense of community and belonging in a new country here in the great southern land. While other football codes have dominated the headlines, the world game has been nurtured in these communities, local clubs and suburban grounds across the nation. The next song is essential about Australia itself, in my opinion. It has also become closely associated with the Socceroos. So from Icehouse, here's an Australian classic, Great Southern Land.

Ice House with Great Southern Land, a song closely linked to Australia's identity. For decades, the round ball game was built by migrant communities where clubs helped newly arrived Australians maintain cultural ties while settling in. A compelling example of this is the inclusion of four former refugees, Awa Mabil, Mohamed Touré, Nestori Irankunda, and Tete Yenga, in the current Socceroos squad for the 2026 World Cup. Coming from families that sought refuge here in South Australia, they progressed through the Adelaide United Football Club Youth Academy, known for developing future talent. And now these players represent Australia on the world stage. This is Ian Clive on Radio Adelaide 101.5 FM, online and on digital, welcoming you to Eclectic Vibes, celebrating the 2026 FIFA Men's World Cup in the USA, Canada and Mexico with you. So next up is a performance that transcends music and enters the realm of history. In August 1969 at Woodstock, Jimi Hendrix closed one of the most famous festivals ever staged with a radical interpretation of the Star Spangled Banner. Using only his guitar, Hendrix transformed America's national anthem into a powerful commentary on the times. You'll hear the sounds of bombs, sirens, and warfare about resistance to the Vietnam War that was dominating headlines and dividing American society at the time. And more than half a century later, many regard this performance as one of the greatest guitar works ever recorded. And as the FIFA World Cup moves across the United States, Canada, and Mexico, there is a sense of reluctance among some people about visiting the USA to watch the games. And in light of this, I find Jimi Hendrix's performance of the Star Spangled Banner at Woodstock to be particularly relevant for 2026. I wonder if you also feel that not much has really changed in a divided society that USA has always seemed to have been.

0: Jimi Hendrix's iconic Woodstock performance of the Star-Spangled Banner is notable for its ambiguity. Instead of offering a speech, he expressed it through his guitar. Today, with the FIFA World Cup hosted mainly in the United States, Hendrix's performance feels especially relevant. The U.S. is a nation rich in creativity and diversity, yet it also faces political divides and cultural tensions. Jürgen Klinsmann, a former FIFA World Cup winner with Germany and also a coach of Germany and the USA, recently acknowledged this reality, urging visitors to experience the U.S. for themselves and connect through football. And for me, Hendrix's performance in the World Cup highlight how music and sports can unite people. This is Ian Clive on Radio Adelaide 101.5 FM, online and on digital. Welcome you to Eclectic Vibes. Celebrating the 2026 FIFA's Men's World Cup in the USA, Canada and Mexico. So, this edition was about the 2026 FIFA Men's World Cup, which is being held in the
1: USA. Radio Adelaide.
0: This is, which is being held in the USA, Canada and Mexico. Often called the beautiful game, football's unpredictability is part of its charm. Unlike other sports, football is a low scoring and can be decided by a single goal or moment of brilliance. This is why underdogs can sometimes triumph. It's why a small nation like Uruguay has been a two-time world champion and why Morocco reached the semi-finals in 2022. Football affects life itself. Success often hinges on small moments rather than overwhelming victories. It teaches resilience as teams face setbacks and heartbreaks but continue to strive towards success. This uncertainty is a core part of football's appeal. Ultimately, football tells stories of migration, identity and belonging. It connects billions of people who, despite their differences, can celebrate a goal or a brilliant moment together. As Bob Marley understood, both football and music have a power to unite people. So I will close with a piece of music that I believe captures the spirit of the game, Living Football, composed by Hans Zimmer and Lorna Balfe for FIFA. So, from the streets of Lagos and Buenos Aires to Adelaide's local parks and suburban clubs, the game connects people through a shared passion. It's also a fitting deal for Australia's story about the generations of migrants who brought the game with them and helped build the clubs, competitions and pathways that produce today's Socceroos and Matildas. The United States may be experiencing political and social divisions, but Jürgen Klinsmann urges people to go there with an open mind, meet people, enjoy the experience, and let people do what it does best. Bring people together. And I'll be back next time with another edition of Eclectic Vibes, airing Thursday night at 9 p.m. and again on Saturday afternoon at 2:30 p.m. And if you'd like to catch up on past episodes, you can find them on the Eclectic Vibes page at radioadelaide.org.au. And to close the program, here's Living Football, composed by Hans Zimmer and Lorna Balfe. And I'm Ian Clive, wishing you curiosity, openness, and an eclectic spirit. And all the best to you and yours. Take care until next time.

react with the sweat on your palm when you hold it in your hand. It becomes something like a small battery, and nickel ions are released in the process. These ions can lead to itching in around about 30% of the population. Nickel is usually controlled strictly by regulations, since it's one of the most important allergens in the environment. Objects like earrings, clothing studs, and, yes, coins often contain nickel. The corrosion of the euro coins is a real worry, because it seems that it's going to get worse over time as the coins get handled more and more. And from the as-if-they-needed-the-help department, in a great boon to science, rabbit penises have been artificially grown in the laboratory for the very first time. A team of researchers at the Harvard Medical School have successfully grown major parts of rabbit penises and surgically attached them to live bunnies. Actually, it is a bit of an achievement. Says Anthony Atala of the Harvard team, if you have a child born with ambiguous genitalia, this is a life-changing event. It's quite a feat of tissue engineering, since the penis is, apparently, much more complex than other organs engineered in similar ways. It has a number of functions. It contains very specialized muscles, and unlike, say, the bladder, it's a solid bit of tissue. The most challenging bit to grow is a section of the penis called the corpus cavernosum, the spongy tissue that fills with blood during erection. Yet this is the very bit that the scientists were able to grow. They grew new cells around a scaffold of collagen from the erectile tissue of the rabbits. They removed the original tissues from the rabbit penises, leaving the urethra and the nerves intact, and then reinserted the newly grown erectile tissue. Ah, but does it work? Well, once the rabbit patients had regained consciousness, they were placed in a cage with a female bunny, and within 30 seconds, they were attempting to have sex. And all went well from there. They were able to function fairly normally, copulating and producing sperm like, well, like rabbits. And that's about it from the Discovery News.

0: The telephone of the future will be an even more prominent and versatile part of our lives than it is today. Operating on no more power than an ordinary light bulb, the optical maser will be able to carry hundreds of thousands of telephone calls and television programs all at one time on a single beam of light. A touch of a button, and picture phones bring the conferees together. In seconds, company executives located around the world are deep in discussions over business details. Even printed material is exchanged among the group by telephonic machines, as if they were all in the same room. Junior is getting help with his homework. The program comes from an education center and is carried on a special TV circuit via telephone waveguide, a hollow tube that can carry hundreds of television programs and telephone calls at one time.
1: Not many people study ejaculation control in rats, but a couple that do have recently published seminal research in the erstwhile journal Science and have also got a mention in Nature, so it must be true. Researchers William A. Truitt and Lick Coolen from the University of Cincinnati have located the spinal cord neurons that control ejaculation. Why is this so interesting to everyone who doesn't possess a penis, I hear you ask? Well, these findings may provide new insights towards the treatment of premature ejaculation and other issues regarding sexual dysfunction in paraplegic men. The researchers injected male rats with a specific toxin, selective SSP saporin, that kills only one group of nerves in the lumbar spinothalamic cells of the spinal cord. For the uninitiated, these are the cells that help transmit information from ejaculation-related signals from reproductive organs to the thalamus of the brain, which is the sensory area of the brain. This procedure was consequently found to disrupt the very last step of the rat's otherwise normal sexual behavior, ejaculation, but did not affect all the other good bits of the sexual response. What does this mean in real terms? Well, post-injection, the male rats were introduced to a willing female rat, not usually in a bar or nightclub, but like any male of any species, once they got the green light to get busy, they displayed the usual responses of getting an erection, chasing her around the cage, and proceeding to mount the consenting female with penetration resulting. They just never climaxed. The lumbar spinothalamic neurons in the lower back are

active only after a normal male rat ejaculates, and not simply at mounting or penetration. As we all know, the largest sexual organ we possess is the brain, and is normally involved in ejaculation reflex. Hence the reason why thinking about your times tables, dead cats on the side of the road, or swimming naked in the Antarctic usually prevents males ejaculating. But curiously, paraplegic men can climax even when the connection between the lower spinal cord and the brain is severed. The researchers worked out the neural circuits involved in this process and suspected that cells in the spinal cord generate an ejaculation reflex. They proposed that the ejaculation generator was processing sensory input from the penis with output to the muscle cells that cause ejaculation. These cells may also carry sensory information back to the brain after ejaculation, hence the warm fuzzy glow that occurs post-ejaculation. It is estimated that 30% of men have problems ejaculating at some time in their lives. Believe it or not, in the porn industry, it is actually a bigger problem that male actors are unable to perform rather than perform too early. Marcel Waldinger, a psychiatrist at the University of Utrecht in the Netherlands, is impressed with the research coming out of the Cincinnati group because it gives clinicians the basic information about what exactly is happening in the brain and spinal cord. The current treatment for patients who display clinical premature ejaculation is with antidepressant drugs such as Paxil and Prozac. Although these drugs perform well in what the industry terms the stopwatch test, they also provide a variety of undesirable side effects because of their effect on other areas of the brain. If future research is able to identify which chemicals activate the spinal neurons, they could improve treatments for male sexual dysfunction or even simulate orgasm, or dare to dream. Although wildly speculative, it is conceivably possible that once these chemicals associated with the sensation of ejaculation and subsequent pleasurable feelings are identified, it may be possible to find drugs that can produce the same effect. But, unfortunately for you and me, these drugs will be a long time coming.

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0: Still to come, gravity. What's up with that?
1: This is First Captain Marco Reyes of the Red Banner Northern Fleet. Whenever I surface off the Australian coast, I don't listen to the rock and roll. I listen to Discovery, the national science show, for interesting scientific tidbits such as how to avoid radiation sickness and 20 things to do with a spent nuclear reactor. That's how I got to be the great submariner I am today. Gennady?
2: Yes, Captain.
1: Engage the silent drive. Well, that's better. Peaceful, isn't it?
3: This is a story of the future, but not the very distant future. Like all stories of the future, however, its beginnings lie far back in the past. As far back as the first man on Earth to gaze at the stars and wonder if someday, somehow, he might travel to them. Travel through space. Sometimes mishaps occurred, and men paid for them with their lives. But the work went on. Experiments in celestial navigation, astrophysics, aerodynamics, until finally only one obstacle remained. That, as our story begins, turned out to be the oldest obstacle in the history of mankind. The human factor.
4: Astronomers have been looking at the sky for many years wondering, was Albert Einstein right? Since this sort of thing that turns on Chris Stewart and, hey, whatever rocks your boat, here's part one of his two-part series about testing our knowledge of gravity.
5: Chris, a bunch of astronomers from all over the world trained their collective eyes on Jupiter. They weren't looking at the planet's atmospheric stripes or famous giant red spot, and they weren't watching for another comet impact, like the beautiful and unsettling images from the impact of Comet Hale-Bopp some years ago. No, this time, the scientists were gathering data that may provide evidence of one of the predictions of Einstein's theory of relativity, the existence of ripples in space and time traveling across the cosmos at the speed of light, known as gravity waves. Now, that's quite a lot to take in all at once, so let's take it one step at a time and start with gravity. The force of gravity is one of those physical phenomena that is so familiar, so constant in our daily experience, that it took thousands of years to even realize it existed at all. When you spend all day, every day, from the moment you were born, stuck to the surface of this planet, you don't tend to think about what it is that's holding you there. It wasn't until Galileo Galilei, in about 1600, dropped heavy objects from the top of the Leaning Tower of Pisa that anyone even realized that an object's acceleration towards the ground doesn't depend on how heavy it is. And it wasn't until the latter half of the 17th century, when Isaac Newton got knocked on a mulch by a falling apple and then nutted out a few equations, that any formal theory of gravity existed at all. Actually, it's pretty unlikely Newton really did get a wallop from a golden delicious. He was on self-imposed exile from London during one of the many bouts of the plague that ran through the great city, and he was staying on a farm that had a few apple trees when he worked on his theory of gravity. But the rest is probably a scientific urban myth. Newton's theory of gravity is this. Take two objects, any two objects, the Earth and the Moon, the Sun and the Earth, an apple and the ground. These two objects are attracted towards each other by a force which we call gravity. And that force depends on the masses of the two objects and the distance between them. The more massive the objects, the bigger the attraction. The wider the separation between them, the smaller the force they feel. This is true even for objects much smaller than the Moon or the Earth. An English guy called Cavendish, back in 1798, measured the force of gravitational attraction between spheres of lead that weighed just a few kilograms. Newton's theory suddenly shed a new light on a hell of a lot of scientific problems of the age. The motions of planets and comets, which had seemed strange and mysterious for centuries, could now be explained by considering their gravitational attraction towards the sun. Newtonian gravity even led to the discovery of new planets. When astronomers tried to explain the orbit of the planet Uranus, than the farthest flung planet in the solar system that was known. They found that they couldn't quite account for a strange wobble in Uranus's orbit using the sun's gravity alone. Working backwards, they calculated what the effect on the orbit would be from another large but unseen nearby planet. And when they looked a bit harder, then they found the planet Neptune. Yet there were questions that could not be answered by Newton's theory alone. For example, just what is this gravity stuff anyway? How does the Earth know that the sun is there, all those millions of miles away? As far as Newton's theory goes, there is no how or why. There just is. The force between the sun and the Earth, or any other two objects, exists. We can predict how big it is and what it will do. Beyond that, it's still a mystery. In particular, you could ask, does it take any time for the sun to influence the Earth through gravity? If the sun were to just suddenly disappear, when would we know about it? Well, we know that it takes light about 8 minutes to get from the sun to the Earth, which means when we get up early to watch a beautiful sunrise, we actually see it about 8 minutes after the sun really did peak above the horizon. But according to Newton's theory, gravity is instantaneous, so if the sun were to wink out of existence, we would still bathe in sunlight for another 8 minutes, but the Earth would stop orbiting immediately and wander off into space. Newton's theory was a triumph, certainly, but in 1916, a German physicist by the name of Albert Einstein rewrote the book on gravity with the theory of relativity. Einstein had a lot to say about the universe, ideas that turned the world of physics pretty much on its head. One of those ideas changed the way we look at space and time. In Newtonian physics, space and time are the background, the arena in which forces act and objects collide. But in Einstein's world, space and time together participate in events, acting as a single entity, which he called space-time. One way to imagine Einstein's view of gravity is to think of space as a large sheet of rubber, all stretched out. Onto this sheet, place a bowling ball. The bowling ball deforms the sheet around it, makes it curve, and the result is a dip in the sheet with the ball at the center. If a marble is dropped onto the sheet nearby, the marble will roll into the depression made by the ball. It will follow the curve of the sheet. Einstein's theory says that massive objects like planets and stars, even apples and scientists, deform the space-time around them. Other objects nearby move in response to this warping of space-time. So the Earth follows its annual orbit because it is rolling around the dip in space-time made by the sun. But we're not finished with this idea yet. Picture our bowling ball on the rubber sheet and imagine another bowling ball dropped onto the sheet some distance away. The second ball also deforms the rubber sheet, curving the space around it. The change in the shape of the sheet will cause the first ball to move. But the sheet doesn't change shape instantly. It takes a little time for the sheet to bend and stretch and for the effect to reach the first ball. Einstein realized that, in a similar way, gravity doesn't happen instantly either. It takes time to travel across space. In the theory of relativity, nothing can travel faster than light, and so at best, a gravitational influence can travel across space only as fast as a beam of light. Which means if the sun were to disappear suddenly, not only would we not see anything strange for 8 minutes, but the Earth would continue to orbit for that time also, even though there is nothing there to orbit around. But we still haven't talked about why astronomers are keenly watching the planet Jupiter. But we'll just have to wait for next time, when I'll explain about ringing bells with supernovas and using planets as lenses.
4: That was Chris Stewart with part one of his two-part series on gravity and why things suck.
2: Now, Newton's theory is a good theory of physics, but we discovered that it only works under certain limited conditions, the conditions in which we normally find ourselves. But Einstein's theory was more general, more universal than Newton's theory of gravitation. It went beyond it. But Einstein's theory of relativity has its limits too. and to extend beyond these limits requires a leap of imagination no less great than that needed by Einstein to go beyond Newton.
4: And finally, here's Chris Stewart with some late-breaking science news.
6: New moon? Companion asteroid? Or just another bit of space junk? The jury's still out of the exact nature of the Earth's newest solar system buddy, rather prosaically named J002E2. But whatever this chunk of stuff is, it was discovered by amateur astronomer Bill Young in Arizona. Bill first thought the object was just passing by, but then realized that it was, in fact, orbiting the Earth once every 50 days. Now, other than satellites and useless space junk left over from the space race, that makes three non-man-made objects known to be orbiting the Earth. The big one is, of course, the Moon, which orbits Earth every 28 days or so. In 1986, an asteroid called Kruithne, or something, was discovered. It was later found to be engaged in a strange and beautiful cosmic dance with the Earth and the Moon, pulled this way and that in its several hundred-day orbit by their gravitational pull. Well, now we have J002E2, completing its orbit around our planet every 50 days. All we have to do next is figure out if we have a new cosmic neighbor, or just another piece of previously unseen, discarded rocket junk.
3: In the laboratories of your name here, there is a modest sign. And here, dedicated scientists faced the challenge. Years of heartbreaking failures and setbacks only

0: to the problem. And one day, a strange and historic accident.
1: Uh-oh. Well, you did it again.
2: Gee, what a mess. Oh, well. Wait a minute. Maybe. Listen.
1: Hi, Ged. Do you suppose this freak accident...
2: Of course. That's it. That's the answer. We've done it. After all these years, we've invented it.
1: How about that?
2: Oh, no, no. That's no kind of a thing to say. This has got to be some sort of a line that'll get quoted, like, well, how about this? What has God wrought?
1: Good. Good. Beautiful. Let me get that down.
0: And with those historic words, the search was over. From the laboratories of
3: Your Name Here
0: had come the key to the secret that had baffled man through the ages. No longer a dream, but a reality was
3: Your Product Here.
0: Now, for the first time, limitless horizons open for the nation. A brighter future unfolded.
4: And that brings us to the end of this testosterone-filled edition of Discovery. Contributing to the program were Chris Stewart and me, Adam Mark. 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
6: Science is fun. It helps you to learn, to know, and to appreciate. 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You discover the marvelous interrelationships between all living things. You learn to read the history of the earth as it is written in rocks and fossils. You find out what makes things tick. Everything from a molecule to a living organism. In the study of science is found the most useful and satisfying knowledge of man. Knowledge of his physical world, its past, its present, and its future. And in your moments of relaxation, now and in the years to come, you will find the study of science leading you into fascinating pursuits. Photography. Collecting. Why study science? Study science because you will find in the study of science a richer, more rewarding life.

0: 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Thanks. We can't wait to hear from you. Now, let's start the show. This is Living Planet. I'm Kathleen Schuster. Today we have a bonus episode for you on a type of super pollutant I'd be willing to bet you've never heard of, even though it's something we all encounter every day in our local supermarkets, restaurants, and even in our own homes. What I'm talking about are synthetic greenhouse gases commonly known as refrigerants, more specifically hydrofluorocarbons or HFCs. HFCs are used as coolants in different appliances, and what makes them so dangerous is that they're thousands of times more potent than carbon dioxide, which is why HFCs are on track to be phased out in the coming years in a number of places like the US, Australia, and the EU. But that goal is getting harder and harder to reach because organized crime rings are selling them dirt cheap on the black market. The illegal trade of refrigerants is believed to be worth hundreds of millions of euros in the EU alone. Joining me now is DW environment reporter Tim Schoenberg, who's been investigating this problem. Hi, Tim.
1: Hi, Kathleen. Thanks for having me.
0: Tim, you recently came out with an episode all about the illegal refrigerant trade for a show called Planet A, which our listeners can check out on YouTube. And in it, you said some of these refrigerants, known as HFCs, have become as lucrative as cocaine on the black market. Why is that?
1: Well, the short answer is because they're produced very cheaply outside of Europe, mainly in China, and then they can be sold at much higher price in Europe. The long answer is refrigerants are used everywhere, as you said, in your fridge, in ACs, in industry, in supermarkets, basically anywhere things need to be kept cool. So they have amazing properties, but they pose a huge environmental risk because at the same time, they can be up to almost 15,000 times more potent than CO2. So if they leak, they cause huge damage, which is why the EU said we must phase out the most harmful ones and push for climate-friendly alternatives, which do exist. So what the EU is doing is restricting imports of HFCs, and as a result, prices shot up tenfold, and criminals noticed.
0: Okay, and so what you wanted to do was figure out how easily somebody could get their hands on a cylinder of one of these gases. How hard was it to find one?
1: Actually, it wasn't hard at all. We don't want to advertise illegal activities here, but it's pretty straightforward and it only takes a couple of clicks and you'll find someone selling you these gases.
0: Really? Like you can just go online and Google, I don't know, some sort of, well, I don't want to tell people how to do
1: exactly.
0: It, but that's basically what you did was you Googled it, right?
1: Yeah, in fact, it works like that. You type in buying refrigerants cheap and most probably there will be some ads popping up.
0: That's so crazy. Well, you're going to get into like how you can recognize if something's illegal. But before then, you ended up on the outskirts of Berlin at night to pick up an order. Did you have any reservations at all about getting caught up in a potentially dangerous situation? I mean, it's just, sorry, I just have to say how bizarre it sounds, this whole situation. Were you worried about how sketchy of a situation you were getting into?
1: Yeah, of course. Of course, I had a reservation, as you say. Like, I was pretty nervous. I mean, our team didn't really know who we were going to meet. We had a hidden camera rolling. And of course, you're probably asking yourself, what if the sailor became suspicious, you know? What if he discovered the camera, you know? So I didn't lose my cool, but I was nervous, of course.
0: So the cylinder you were looking for was a refrigerant called 449A. I don't know if it's called 449A or 449A. Is this something that we come into contact with on a daily basis? Like, what's it used for exactly?
1: Yes and no. So 449A sounds complicated, but it's simply a mixture, a blend of different gases and one HFC out of many. It's used in regular supermarkets, in refrigerated counters, warehouses or shopping centers. And it's, of course, invisible to us, but actually everywhere. This specific one has a global warming factor of roughly 1400, meaning it's 1400 times more potent than CO2.
0: Really? 1400 times more potent? Well, I mean, just hearing that makes me think, why haven't we been talking about this? Or I'm sure people have been talking about it, just maybe not in our everyday conversations. Okay, so you go to pick up this cylinder and, you know, you've described this as a shady encounter, but describe the scene for us.
1: So we'd been messaging back and forth with the seller, with the dealer, and that was it so far. And he sent us an address via WhatsApp. It was already dark when we arrived, literally pitch dark, in fact. It was kind of a back alley in an industrial park. There were several tire shops, auto repair shops, but I couldn't see much, to be honest. So we were standing in front of the door, which was slightly open. There was a light on in the hallway inside, but no one else seemed to be around, which was really weird and dodgy. There suddenly was a police seal on one of the doors that really got my heart racing. I mean, imagine you come into a hall and then, you know, see all these things, but nobody there.
0: You mean like something cordoned off as if they have to investigate like the scene of a crime?
1: Yeah, exactly. and us with the hidden camera rolling. And then suddenly he showed up after all and showed us the way across the dark courtyard. He opened a garage door and that was his warehouse.
0: Were you able to find out where the refrigerant came from? Because, you know, we've discussed how HFCs are being phased out and some have already been banned. Others are kind of in a gray zone. Like, did you ask this guy where he got his product from, so to speak?
1: The guy had all kinds of gases that are currently on the market, even some that are actually almost completely banned from being imported. So what happened? He opened the garage door, switched on the light, and boom, there was his entire garage full of gas cylinders.
0: Okay, so for legal reasons, we can't broadcast his actual voice, but let's have a listen to a reenacted portion of the conversation that followed.
2: And you're a car mechanic yourself?
3: No, I just sell gas.
2: What do you have here?
3: We got 404, 134A, 410, 2816, 2823.
2: And how about paperwork? You don't need that, do you?
3: Paperwork? No. I import them myself.
2: Oh, okay. Do you get them from Poland? Or how do you do it?
3: Turkey. Via Turkey. Importing costs a lot. German companies that have a quota sell this year for 900 euros.
2: And you don't have a quota, so you sell it cheaper?
3: Mm-hmm. Yep. Yeah.
0: There are a few things that he brought up there that we're going to get to in a moment. But first of all, he was saying that what he bought came from Turkey. Was that surprising at all to you to find that out?
1: Well, a little bit. That's what he said, from Turkey, entering from Turkey. And but yeah, in fact, that's not the only place HFCs are entering Europe from either.
0: Mm-hmm. So help us understand why HFCs are in such high demand. Because, you know, like I said at the beginning of the episode, this is a super pollutant that's not exactly something we're talking about a lot, even in environmental coverage. And it took, you know, doing an investigation to even broach the topic. So what exactly is going on? Why is there such a boom on the black market?
1: Therefore, we have to travel back in time. In the mid-1980s, the ozone hole, maybe you guys remember out there, over Antarctica, became a shock moment for environmental politics. Suddenly, it was clear that chemicals used in refrigerators, spray cans or foams especially, and now the most difficult word of the episode for me, chlorofluorocarbons, were damaging the stratosphere's protective shield against ultraviolet radiation. In the response, and the response came surprisingly fast. In 1987, government signed the Montreal Protocol, which began the phase-out of these chemicals. Their replacement, and here we go, included hydrofluorocarbons.
0: Okay, so that's a mouthful, both of those words, chlorofluorocarbons and hydrofluorocarbons. But the point is that the super pollutants we're talking about in this episode and what you were investigating were basically, the solution back in the 80s to help repair the hole in the ozone layer. And yeah, and now they're part of the problem too.
1: Exactly. That's exactly it. So back in the time, HFCs were introduced to phase out either harmful gases because they were better for the ozone layer. But then eventually, they created a new problem for the climate. Many of them are powerful greenhouse gases, and today we're trying to phase them out too.
0: Okay, so we're saying they're more powerful greenhouse gases. Does that mean that they have the potential to cause more global warming than CO2?
1: Sort of, but not quite. So yes, refrigerants are more potent greenhouse gases, but there's way more CO2 in the atmosphere, so it's still the biggest driver of global warming. But HFCs block far more heat per kilo, so they do disproportionate damage.
0: Can you give us an example of how that works exactly?
1: Sure. So maybe you've heard of the greenhouse effect.
0: I've heard something, yeah, about it. Yeah.
1: So let's start from the beginning. The sun heats the Earth. That heat comes back as infrared radiation. That heat radiation comes in many different wavelengths, like different channels. Some of these channels get blocked by CO2 in the atmosphere. But heat can still escape through other channels, unless refrigerant gases block those too. It's like closing one of the last open windows in a greenhouse. Suddenly, more heat is trapped inside.
0: So if HFCs are being phased out, but not all of them are illegal yet, why exactly is there a black market boom when, you know, somebody who needs to buy one could just buy it normally? Why go that route? Why contact the dealer like you guys had to for the investigation?
1: Yeah, that's a very good question. So what's important to understand is that there is a legal way to import these gases into the EU because they are still in use. However, the EU is reducing legal imports by using a quota system, meaning companies receive fewer and fewer permits to import HFCs legally. It's a way to gradually, basically, dry out supply. Plus, fees are going up based on the climate impact of each gas, and that makes them less attractive to buy legally. The whole idea is to get companies or supermarkets, for example, to switch to sustainable alternatives. But that means investing in new systems. And that's what's keeping the old market alive, which is why smugglers are able to earn a lot of money on the black market still.
0: Right. And when you say new systems, we're talking about refrigeration systems,
1: exactly.
0: ACs, things that cost a lot of money, obviously.
1: Exactly. But work with other gases.
0: But what kind of money are we talking here in terms of the expense of buying something legally versus buying something illegally?
1: Yeah. So if you buy those gases outside the EU, you'd only pay a couple of euro per kilo. In Europe, without paying import fees, you can still sell it for 10 or more times the price, making obviously a huge profit. I give you an example. Gases imported legally cost around, let's say, 7, 8, up to 1,000 euros, more or less, for 10 kg. Illegal ones might cost around 3, 350, 400 euros, and that's still a huge profit for the smugglers.
0: Okay, so instead of paying 900 euros, say somebody could just pay 300 euros, which, obviously, that sounds like a better deal.
1: Yeah, exactly. For a repair shop, refitting ACs, that can be a lot of money. Or for larger companies specialized in the cooling sector, if they buy smuggled gases frequently but bill it as legal stuff, I mean, you can make them out yourself. They might have almost two or three times the margin.
0: Okay, so more money. It seems obvious why that would work.
1: Right, a lot more money.
0: Yeah. So did everything end up working out with the dealer?
1: It did. For legal reasons, we didn't buy the cylinder ourselves, but we accompanied somebody who did in the end and who handed it over to us. The deal was pretty straightforward, to be honest. The dealer was even chatty. In between, I felt like we were asking too many questions. Is he suspicious now? But it was much, much easier than we thought.
0: I mean, are you at all worried? Because your face is also in this video. You're not exactly hiding the fact that you investigated it. But so far, nothing strange has happened, right?
1: No, it's all right.
0: Okay. The other question that I've been wondering throughout this interview is, how did you know if what the dealer handed over was actually the real deal? Because, you know, You said refrigerants are as lucrative as cocaine. It sounds like it would be pretty easy to swindle people because we're talking about a cylinder. Like, I mean, who among us really knows what to look for in terms of, guaranteeing that the product that somebody wants to buy is actually what is in the cylinder.
1: Right. So this person handed over the cylinder, and I was wondering about the same question you had, which is why I took the cylinder down to Frankfurt to get it analyzed, where we first had the cylinder checked in a lab, which was a bit noisy, as you can hear now. That's Professor Andreas Engel from the Institute for Atmosphere and Environment, who is the expert on HFCs and how they work. The sample I brought looked totally professionally produced. What was missing was a sticker with mandatory information about the climate warming potential, the supplier, and safety instructions.
0: Would you know to look out for that stuff, just out of curiosity?
1: Not sure.
0: Yeah, I'm thinking I wouldn't necessarily either. So what did Professor Engel end up finding out about the sample that you brought him?
1: It was indeed 100% pure R449A, which is the official name of this gas.
0: So if that cylinder were to leak, what exactly would escape into the environment?
1: Yeah, very good question. Because releasing a 10-kilogram cylinder in the world have a similar global warming effect as one person flying from Paris to New York. And if you want, you can make your own guess now how many times. 7 to 8 times.
0: 7 to 8 times. So round trip from Paris to New York.
1: Yeah.
0: 7 to 8 times just from...
1: Just this one cylinder.
0: Yeah. If that were to leak for any reason. We'll be right back after this message.

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1: 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Our correspondents were there when the Berlin Wall fell, when the Balkans wars broke out, and when Britain voted to leave the European Union. 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
2: Kim, you mentioned in your investigation, which largely focuses on Germany, that the illegal refrigerant you got a hold of likely traveled here via Turkey. But where did it come from before that?
3: By large, these gases are produced in China. Before the Russian attack on Ukraine, a lot of it entered via Poland and Ukraine, but less today. Nowadays, they come by container ships, trucks, or even in the trunks of cars and enter Europe through Eastern Europe, for example, Romania, Albania, but also Italy and Spain.
2: In other words, China has a lot of this product that needs to go somewhere and it's ending up over here.
3: Yeah.
2: Okay. So what about farther west in the Mediterranean?
3: Yes. So the Environmental Investigative Agency, which is a UK-based NGO, provided me with some of their findings for my report. And there was one example from Italy where one of the people they work with infiltrated a potential crime network and several companies to identify potential selling points. And what this person found was that to get the gases into Europe, falsifying documents and corruption among authorities has allegedly played a big role. And by the way, it's not just in Italy.
2: Okay, so this is a widespread problem.
3: Yeah.
2: Let's hear what their investigator told you. And again, this person's comments have been dubbed to protect their identity.
4: They're not simple scammers. They have relations with institutions, with customs officials, and they know policemen, they know politicians. That was very, very impressive.
2: Okay, so the implication there is that these crime rings are also very complex webs, probably, more so than is known. And so getting to the root of the problem is also equally difficult. Not to mention the fact that, you know, the cylinder that you had taken to Frankfurt to get analyzed, you know, who would be able to recognize whether it was legit or not legit? So you mentioned the Environmental Investigative Agency's work. Do they have an estimate for what percentage of refrigerants in the EU are bought illegally?
3: Yeah, it varies from country to country, but yes, on EU level, it's about 25%, and that's worth a couple of hundred million euros per year. So summing up the profits over the past years, we're probably talking about, a market worth a billion euros.
2: So one in four of these cylinders that's being sold is being sold illegally.
3: Yeah, and in Germany, it's more or less 30%.
2: 30%.
3: Yeah.
2: So even though the EU has significantly curbed the use of this particular type of refrigerant, there's still a good chunk of them being used, and who knows where they're ending up, is what you're saying.
3: Yeah, that's right. So officially, HFC use has been going down for years, but we must acknowledge as well that the official achievements are in danger to be eaten up by gases that are smuggled in and obviously are not registered. And illegal gases are by definition being sold outside of official channels, meaning there is naturally a greater risk that equipment may not be connected properly or may simply not be handled professionally, causing gases to leak or be released into the environment in other ways. The EU authorities calculate that today around 2 to 2.5% of the total European emissions come from these refrigerants, which is a lot for, imagine, such a small niche, just one gas. Globally, however, the impact is much higher. The US EPA warned in the past that the planet will heat up by 0.5 degrees Celsius by the end of the century if HFC use is not curbed.
2: Okay, so this is all sounding quite dire, to be honest. Can you tell me some good news, please?
3: Well, I'm not sure if it's that dire.
2: Oh, come on. I mean, yeah, what did you just say? This is pretty bad if we don't curb the use. And it's, I mean, 2 to 2.5% of emissions that could be avoided. That, I mean, that sounds pretty bad to me.
3: Yeah, that's true. But on the other hand, we must see that there are clear targets out there. And in Europe, but also in the US and in other places. And it's not only Europe pushing here. But coming back to Europe, the EU is pushing a lot to come down with those emissions. So the good news is that Europe has the most advanced HFC regulations worldwide, basically. And yes, it's not working properly, but it's very ambitious. Is it a failure if organized crime is making millions because of environmental policy may not be being put in place properly by some authorities? Yes, of course, to some extent. But that can be changed. And I think that's the good part about it. First, you know, it's a bit of a hen and an egg problem where you start, okay, now we at least have a very ambitious policy and now it needs to be put in practice. Another piece of good news is that the authorities in some countries are working to train customs officials to recognize this type of organized crime. Spain, for example, is standing out here. The country has a large police unit to tackle environmental crime, and they are frequently hitting the networks, literally a couple of times per year. For example, in June 2022, the Spanish police coordinated a massive raid across the country. Authorities seized 110 tons of refrigerants worth 11 million euros. But that was really one of several crackdowns the Spanish police is publishing every year. So, yeah, there is light and shade. I don't know if that's what you say.
2: So people are trying to do something about it. What about outside the EU? Are there signs of this criminal activity elsewhere?
3: It is, even though HFC phase down is not equally prioritized worldwide. But for example, in the US, we see quantities being smuggled into the country through at least 28 ports, from what we know so far. Recently, Amazon and Walmart were fined for ignoring warnings by the authorities and continuing selling illegal gases online in the US for years. Some HFCs have been banned since 2021, but that didn't stop them. In the end, they were only fined $1.5 million, which is obviously peanuts for those companies.
2: So just 1.5 million?
3: Sorry, 1.1 million.
2: In any case, yeah, for their value, not that much. So before we wrap this up, I have to ask, what ended up happening with that cylinder?
3: Well, that's a very good question because it's not that easy. We try to hand it over to experts to then dispose it in the best way possible. But being in Germany, it's not really easy to find who's responsible here. And we're still in the process, let's say.
2: Really?
3: We are, yeah.
2: That somehow doesn't surprise me, unfortunately. But I hope whoever ends up with it disposes of it properly. You don't contribute to global warming, Tim.
3: We won't.
2: Okay. Tim, thanks so much for sharing your reporting with us.
3: Thanks for your interest.
2: Tim Schoenberg is a reporter with DW Environment. You can check out his undercover investigation of the illegal refrigerant trade for the award-winning environment show Planet A, which you can find on YouTube by going to DW Planet A. Today's episode was produced by Tim Schoenberg and edited by me, Kathleen Schuster. That's all we have for you this week. Thanks for listening.

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We're giving a one-up to diversity in gaming as we guide you through the most exciting industry in the world, the video game industry, from a uniquely queer perspective.

0: Well, hello. Yes, welcome. You're here with Checkpoint on Joy, broadcasting nationwide across the community radio network. My name is Elliot, and today I am joined by an interesting little collective of people. Yeah, interesting. Is that a bad word for it?
1: I'll take it.
2: It
1: just feels a bit vague. I don't quite know what you mean by that.
3: Yeah, it's a positive adjective.
0: It's also the word you use when you get like a present that isn't great.
1: Yeah.
0: It's interesting.
1: Not what I wanted, but it's interesting.
0: But you'll take it. Yeah. Hi, Bree. How are you?
1: Hi. I'm good, despite your earlier comments.
0: No, I think I meant it in the way that was
1: in
0: positive.
1: In the positive way?
0: Yeah, okay. in the best possible.
1: We're captivating. We're new. We're exciting.
0: That's the one. Yeah.
1: Yes.
0: I'm interested in your presence. I'm also interested in the presence of Mr. Tom.
4: Hello. Happy to be here.
0: It's good to see you again, friend. Yeah. It's been a little while.
4: Yeah, no, thank you for having me. Happy to be here.
0: It's always good to have your perspective on things.
4: That's right.
0: Yeah. And awesome. Jared as well.
5: I'm here to be interesting.
0: Yay. We're all here to be interesting. And
1: that is kind
0: damn
1: of
0: well,
1: the,
0: you will enjoy
1: the
0: it.
1: Gig. Is being interesting for 2 hours. It's on.
0: Exactly. And, you know, if we can't manage that, then what's the point of us being here?
5: Really?
0: Obviously, we've got a fun show coming up. In fact, we will be having a little bit of a preview of Summer Games Fest 2026. This time next week, the big kind of mid-year showcase, Jeff Keighley extravaganza. It's not A3, it's Summer Games Fest. And you will like it. And so we're going to be doing a bit of a preview of what that is expected to be looking like, as well as some maybe premonitions. Is that the word I'm looking
3: predictions.
0: For?
3: Yes.
0: That's
1: theories,
0: the better word.
1: Premonitions
0: make it sound like I have a superpower.
5: I pulled out my thesaurus for this.
1: Sounds like I saw it in my dreams last night.
3: Exactly, no. Our prediction power is limited to what we can find on Google.
0: In this realm of existence.
1: Yeah.
0: Obviously, we've got the big news headlines of the week.
3: Exactly, no. Our prediction power is limited to what we can find on Google.
0: In this realm of existence.
1: Yeah.
0: Obviously, we've got the big news headlines.

0: You've been playing with yourself?
1: Yes, of course. Another fun week of gaming. Brie.
2: Yes.
1: The Sims.
2: The Sims.
1: It's been a big thing. Everybody knows The Sims.
2: Everyone has a feeling about it.
1: And yet there's little to no competition for The Sims.
2: No, there hasn't been for a very, very long time. The Sims has really been dominating the market for a long, long time. But now we finally had the early access release of Paralives, which is very exciting. The Sims recently said that they're not planning The Sims 5 was the most recent news from The Sims team. Who knows? Okay. But that's what they've said.
3: They're making enough money off The Sims 4, aren't they?
2: Yeah, that was what they said, is we're just going to keep making you pay for more Sims 4. So I think that it does make sense for somebody to try and swoop in now that it doesn't look like there's going to be a sequel to The Sims 4. Mm. And Paralives is what I'm saying, it's starting from a really solid point. Like, it's got really good bones. It is in early access, so there is quite a bit of features that you would be expecting that aren't in the game yet. There are no pools, which means no drowning for anyone, which is a key feature usually. Yeah. I think there's no pets, no seasons, things like that. But those are things that took quite a while to come into The Sims 4 as well. It's pretty standard for the life cycle of one of these sorts of games for these features to be added later on anyway. And the stuff that they do have is, it's really promising. So they've added a lot of key features that people have been begging for from The Sims for years, which I think really shows that they understand what it is that the fans want, and they're really like sort of keeping their ear to the ground, figuring out what it is that they need to do to make their game a real competitor. So, and this is, I'm going to list some things people have been begging for years that are in Paralives, and you were going to think it's stupid because they're all nothing, but these are important, I swear. Height slider.
1: Ooh, up for your character.
2: You can be a different height. You can tuck in your shirt.
1: I know,
2: that's crazy. You can make walls that are curved.
1: Curved walls. Ooh, I've seen the online discourse about that one.
2: And you can stack objects on top of chairs.
1: Now we're talking.
2: Yeah, it's crazy. These are all like little things, but they're all things that people have been asking for a really, really long time, and things that in The Sims you could only achieve through mods. And so it clearly shows that the Paralives team knows what fans of The Sims have been wanting, and that they themselves are fans of this genre. They really clearly understand the kind of game that they're making. It is still rough. I've experienced quite a few bugs when playing. I had one bug where for some reason my character just kept leveling up over and over and over. He got to level like 84 before I got the team to tell me how to fix the bug, because it was like driving me crazy. And then sometimes when I save and then load back into my game, my walls are just gone. And I have to put my walls back on every time. It's only one room of my house.
1: Don't you hate when that happens?
2: I'm like, what's wrong with my home office that the walls keep deleting?
4: Your house is being House of Leaves.
2: Yeah, I know. It's kind of a reverse House of Leaves. Instead of it being bigger on the inside, my walls are just disappearing. It's got a lot that needs to be polished, but it is still in early access. And the thing that I find really good is that they have a very clear roadmap for what they're planning to introduce in the next 2 years before the game goes into 1.0, which shows that it's not just sort of being tossed into early access just because they'd like some people to pay some money. They have a clear plan of, this is what we're going to be doing, this is what is going to be added. And I can see that by the time it reaches 1.0, I think that this is going to be a really solid, and it could be a legitimate competitor to The Sims. Oh. Not now, but when it reaches 1.0, I think it could.
1: Good. Yeah. I'm sick of The Sims resting on its laurels.
2: Yeah. Me too. They haven't done anything. Like, a brief compliment to The Sims is that they have been doing a lot of good work with inclusivity in their last couple of updates. So, like, you're able to toggle different things that are tied to gender, so you can mix and match, basically, and you can have it like whether you're Sim is able to get pregnant separate from their gender identifier.
1: Paralives live up to
2: and
1: that.
2: And Paralives also has all of that day one, obviously.
1: Good.
2: And so it's like anything that I can compliment The Sims on having done in the last few updates Paralives has already done, basically. Yep.

0: So I think that it's really, really promising, and I'm really excited to see how it turns out when it reaches 1.0, because I think it could be really, really good.
1: Hooray! Well, thank you for sharing with us, Bree. And if anybody wants more information on Paralives or just wants to read Bree's thoughts, go to checkpointgaming.net, because right now you can see Bree's feature on that new release. We've also got Tom, who's been playing a very topical game right now, and I want to give you space to talk about Mina the Hollower.
2: Thank you kindly. So yeah, Mina the Hollower is the newest game from Yacht Club Games, who you might know as the developers of the Shovel Knight series since 2014. Mm-hmm. This is their first new IP since then, so, you know, first new IP in over a decade, really. And yeah, it was a delight to play. So whereas Shovel Knight was kind of a modernized take on Mega Man, where you had like individual mm-hmm. levels where you go through a level and you fight a kind of a themed boss, Mina the Hollower is very much Yacht Club Games' take on the Zelda series, Legend of Zelda series, specifically the kind of old school top-downy ones from the SNES and the Game Boy Color, such mm-hmm. as A Link to the Past and Link's Awakening and the Oracle of Ages and Oracle of Seasons games on the Game Boy Color. So yeah, it has a very kind of retro art style and aesthetic to it, but at the same time has a very kind of modern sensibility in terms of its gameplay, in particular its difficulty settings. I was very impressed with the rather insane degree of customization you had over the gameplay. You can individually toggle how much damage Mina, the main character, deals or takes, how fast all of the action on the game is, how many checkpoints there are, how fast Mina climbs up or down things, whether you take damage falling into pits, how strong the bosses are, and many, many other stuff. I think makes it a surprisingly welcoming game, an accessible game, despite how hard and merciless mm-hmm. it can be on the kind of default settings. I think if you are a fan of those old kind of Zelda games, I think this is an excellent kind of remix of that gameplay style, with a lot of original ideas in terms of its gameplay, a fantastic chiptune soundtrack by Jake Kaufman.
0: Yeah, the soundtrack's amazing. My my husband woke up this morning and I was like, do you mind if I use the TV? He was like, no, it's Mina Day. No.
2: And a man of taste.
3: Time for Mina.
0: Yeah. And I've been hearing the soundtrack all morning and it slaps. It's really good.
2: 100%, yeah.
3: I'll see screenshots of this game on Blue Sky and I'll be like, I need this in my veins right now. It just looks astoundingly beautiful.
1: Yeah, it's absolutely blowing up, right?
2: Like, I'm glad, yeah.
1: I mean, yeah, it sounds like deservedly so, but everybody's singing this game's praises right now. Mm. I feel like so far 2026 has been a slew of just kind of massive releases and a lot of indie games that are like also breaking through in a big way.
2: Yeah, I agree.
1: And this just seems like the most recent example of that, kind of, you know, 9s and 10 out of 10s everywhere. Mm. And that's just a really exciting spot for this game to fall, like in a year that is already so stacked, for it to be able to, you know, showcase such excellence.
3: To be able to hold its own weight against some games.
1: Yeah,
0: yeah, it just seems to have been made, like it's just really solidly made, you know.
1: Good.
0: And sometimes I think even something can be really interesting, but how often are we getting games these days where it's like, it's just solid. It's just on lock. It's just got everything that it needs. It's awesome.
1: It's not super difficult, is it?
2: Well, as I said, I think on the default level, it can be very difficult, especially with the damage you take falling into pits, and the fact that Mina is a mouse, so basically literally anything moves her a little bit, like enemy attacks like have a lot of knockback, and even your own attacks kind of move Mina a little bit, which takes a little while to get used
0: with
2: to.
0: The daggers?
2: Yes, that's one of the starting weapons.
0: Yeah, so my husband's also playing with the daggers, and yeah, every time you do a stab forward, she moves back a little bit.
2: Yeah.
0: And he was really annoyed because he was like, Bree, pick my weapon.
2: Yeah,
0: and I picked that. And he kept being like, why'd you pick the one that makes me move back?
2: Look, that's why I turned off the falling damage. So, yeah. Again, it's one of those things that you can toggle, and you know, you can basically make it as easy or hard as you want. And I think that was a very appealing aspect of it.
1: Yeah, very good. Mint of the Hollower, now available on PC, Nintendo Switch, Nintendo Switch 2, PlayStation 5, and Xbox Series X and S. And you can find Tom's full review over at checkpointgaming.net. Stick around. The big gaming news of the week is coming up next. 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
1: Yes, absolutely. Go hit up checkpointgaming.net because right now you can find Lisa's review on Blueberry if you're looking for an emotional take on a video game. Or if you're just looking for some action, 007 First Light has dropped and Omi's got the scoop on this one. It sounds like it's a big old winner. But hey, whilst you're on checkpointgaming.net right now, you can win one of two Diablo 4 Lord of Hatred The Last Resort merch kits, which contain a bucket hat, a singlet. Yeah, you can get like a silver compass, a red Diablo candle, a message in a bottle, and of course, a game code for this expansion on the platform of your choice. So go hit up that one, and thank you to Blizzard Australia for setting us up with that opportunity. Let's jump into the news.
5: 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It can be hard to keep up.
6: That's why Checkpoint is here with all the biggest gaming details of the week and the stories that matter to you. It's time for the news.
1: Absolutely. Let's get stuck into the big gaming news headlines of the week. And it's been a pretty active week. Tom, how do you feel about The Witcher 3 getting a new expansion in this, the year of 2026?
2: I'm really excited. I mean, I can't think of any other single-player game that's kind of received a major expansion this long after its initial launch. And I think it is cool that CD Projekt Red is still supporting it. I mean, I think it's obvious they're releasing this as a way to tie into The Witcher 4, which is supposed to come out in 2028, I think, is their release window that they've announced, or at least what everyone thinks.
0: Yeah, optimistic.
2: Fingers crossed anyway. But this new expansion for The Witcher 3 Wild Hunt called Songs of the Past is supposed to come out next year on 2027.
1: And I agree, it probably is just to tie it in, keep that hype going, maintain that excitement. But also, you know, The Witcher 3 is a popular enough game where 11 years later not only does it still hold up, I think people are still playing this game.
3: I have a friend who just started it the other day and he's obsessed with it. And I'm like, get ready, we've got a new expansion coming out.
1: And the historic expansions we've got already are just amazing.
0: So good.
2: I
0: genuinely think that the Blood and Wine expansion, I kind of even liked that more than the main campaign.
2: I agree.
0: It was really, really well done.
2: Yeah.
0: And I remember I bought that when I was still living with my parents. And I remember saying to Mum, like, oh, $20 and you get like 30 hours of gameplay. What a deal, Mum. she had no idea what I was talking about. But like, if that's any indication of the kind of quality that we're going to be getting, I'm absolutely going to get it. It's just fun. It's a good game.
1: It might be a good excuse for me to replay because I only played it. I haven't played any of the expansions.
0: Blood and Wine. It's so good.
3: You never need an excuse to play The Witcher 3.
2: Yeah. I re-downloaded them on my PS5 like the night that announcement came up because I'm like, okay, I'm going to need an adequate levels like PS5 save file for when this comes out in several months time.
0: I've been really, really slowly picking at is it Blood and Broken Bones? Is that the hardest difficulty?
3: I think so, yes.
0: I've been picking away at a playthrough on the hardest difficulty in it and I keep getting frustrated and giving up, but like I'm working on it.
1: So this one is being developed alongside Fool's Theory, which is the studio behind The Thaumaturge and a few other titles as well.
0: Cool game.
1: So CD Projekt is actually, and this is part of their plans for the future by the look of it, they keep bringing in other studios to support with The Witcher IP, which I think is smart. Like obviously there is enough legs here that this can be massive and that they can bring in other studios to increase the level with which they're able to develop and produce content.
2: Plus, they've got other stuff on the go as well, you know, The Witcher 4 and more cyberpunk stuff probably. Yeah.
1: I'm very excited for The Witcher 4. But anyway, that's another news story.
0: Yeah.
2: Of course.
1: But also in the news, Star Citizen. Are we on top of this game? Has anybody heard of this?
3: I will never understand the appeal of this game.
1: So this is like a massively multiplayer online space RPG that it started its life back in 2012. So it's been, 14 years?
2: That's right, yeah.
1: And this game, this week, has cracked $1 billion in funding.
2: That's madness.
1: Not in sales, in funding.
2: Is this a game that exists?
1: It is playable. So the Kickstarter campaign, it started as a Kickstarter campaign, nice. Right? It was a crowdfunded game to begin with.
2: Sure.
1: And they smashed through their $500,000 target.
2: Clearly.
1: Very easily. They hit 2.1 mil just in the Kickstarter campaign window. But then they kept fundraising for the game thereafter the fact. And, you know, this game just kept making headlines for the fact that people just keep buying into it, right? And, you know, this is one of those titles where you donate to the fundraising campaign and you get early access to the product and this package of different ships and fleets or trade currency or whatever. Like, there's a reason people are being encouraged to funnel through and continue to crowdfund this thing. But the fact that it has hit $1 billion is staggering.
3: A truly, like, insurmountable amount of money that you can't even physically wrap your head around.
1: No.
0: Yeah.
3: And to just hear that a game somehow raised that much despite only being in early access,
2: yeah, exactly.
3: Not even
2: that's
3: a 1.0.
1: But people call this game a scam all the time.
2: Yeah.
1: Like, they're selling a promise. This game will be perpetually in early access or unreleased whilst they get their money from funders.
2: I mean, what other games are in early access for a decade and a half? Like, it is a remarkable state of
1: existence. Yeah, exactly. And, like, obviously, as a business, it's working.
0: Yeah. It also seems very niche. Like, I was just having a look at what this game's even about. And it's like trading and colony management and stuff like that. Like, it doesn't seem like that sort of game that you would expect to make that much money off crowdfunding.
2: Yeah, well, it's a niche, but it's a very passionate niche.
0: Yeah, the people who like it really like it. Yeah.
1: Yeah, it seems like an odd one to me. It's always seemed like an odd one. They also, this was the same company that was releasing, I think it was called Squadron 42. It was like a first person shooter in the same universe. And similarly, that game just kept not releasing and getting delayed and just a lot of promises. And so right now, nothing has really been fulfilled with this title. And it's just, it's concerning, it's impressive. There's a lot of adjectives that can be leveled towards Star Citizen.
2: Yeah, and we will be diplomatic about the ones that we use.
1: Sure. I mean, you know, speak your truth, but to me, I'm concerned.
3: I wouldn't be surprised if one day we see like a huge, you know, 5-hour long video essay on how Star Citizen
0: was a big
3: money laundering scam.
2: I don't know. Like, clearly people are willing to put money towards something that like hasn't delivered everything that they said they were going to deliver. Yes. And I don't know, I guess
0: people seem to believe in it.
2: That's
0: otherwise
2: the thing,
0: it wouldn't have made that much money.
2: Yeah, clearly they're seeing something in this project that I'm not necessarily seeing.
3: Yeah, we won't yuck someone's yum if they're spending money in this game. But,
2: that's kind of what I'm getting to.
3: If you are, we would love to talk to you.
1: But also the game is like, you know, it is playable. So there are people obviously within this ecosystem that believe in the end product. Like, if you know, not that this $1 billion company needs defending, but that is the one defense that it has, is clearly the players are still engaged in this thing, because the other news headlines you often see about Star Citizen is not just how much it's raising, but like, hey, they've released a new ship that costs $50,000 or something, right?
2: Yeah.
1: And there are people buying into this. It's like one of those real world economies built within the game that is just scary and dubious for so many reasons.
2: Very much so.
1: Anyway, from one monetary story to another, Valve, who are the creators of Steam and the Steam Deck and a bunch of other pieces of hardware, have announced a price increase for the lucrative Steam Deck. Yeah. So this is the little handheld machine that plays all your Steam games.
0: It makes sense. Everybody's increasing the price on their consoles at this point. Like
3: RAM shortages and memory.
0: It seems like they probably, like I assume that Valve tried to put it off and hoped that things would get better, and they haven't.
2: Yeah, so it's not good optics, but at the same time, like the PlayStation's gone up, the Switch has gone up, the Xbox has hiked in price at some point, I think.
0: Yeah.
2: So yeah, like you're absolutely right. They're all being hit by the same forces.
1: I still hate it, you know. Like,
2: oh yeah,
0: it sucks.
1: It's so frustrating, but my anger is leveled directly at the places that are making chip shortages happen.
2: Oh yeah,
1: like Freaking Gen AI.
0: Yeah. I was like, at which places are those?
1: It's just, I hate where the world of technology is evolving towards. There was a time, and I know I said this before, there was a time in my lifetime that wasn't that long ago where tech was getting cheaper and cheaper. Yeah. And that was exciting because it was more accessible
0: and it's like, and it was fun and cool. All of these chips and stuff are going to stuff that sucks.
1: Yeah. And now, instead, you can barely get your hands on things. Mm. These Steam Decks, they were always sold out, right? And they released them in batches. So this latest price increase comes with the release of a new batch. And despite the price increase, the batch still sold out instantly.
2: Yeah, you can only get it secondhand at a vastly marked up price.
1: So it's ludicrous. Specifically, they've got three different models of this thing. So in Australian prices, there was the baseline version actually isn't increasing in price, but there was an $899 version, which was a 512 gigabyte OLED version, and a $1,049 version, which was a 1 terabyte OLED version. Those have gone up to $1,200 and $1,429 respectively, which is a pretty sizable jump.
0: Yeah.
2: Yeah, it's one that you look at in the store and you like, you throw up a little bit because you're like, oh.
0: Yeah.
1: Yeah.
0: Yeah, yeah, exactly. And I think that this also doesn't bode well for the Steam machine.
2: Yeah.
0: You can assume they never actually got the chance to release the price for that because all of
2: this is wait and see.
0: Yeah. Yeah, exactly. And so I'm assuming that whatever price they were originally estimating is probably going to have an increase similar to what the Steam Deck is.
2: It's definitely a precursor for what the Steam Machine will probably cost.
0: It's going to be pricey. And it sucks because I think that the Steam Machine previously would have been a really good alternative for people who didn't want to have to buy a whole PC rig, but now
2: PC gaming is a pain in the butt, but like,
0: but now it's going to be so expensive and it's because of all this stuff.
2: And it makes you wonder what's going to happen with like the future of consoles in general, like PS6 or whatever next Xbox is going to be like. Can they release it at an affordable time?
0: Be delayed.
2: Affordable price point? I don't know if they can.
3: I think we're either going to see a moment where consoles have slowed down production and everyone's gone back to the backlogs because games are too expensive.
2: Yeah.
3: Until we figure out how we can combat the rise of AI and the just the artificial shortage of RAM it creates.
0: Mm. Yeah. Mm.
1: It's disgusting. Quick bonus news story that we woke up to this morning was that Fable has been delayed to February 2027. So this is Playground Games' RPG, obviously a remake, or not a remake, what's the word
2: reboot?
1: I'm looking for? A reboot. Yes, yeah. Of the Fable series, which is a beloved kind of Xbox series.
0: Yep.
1: And it was supposed to release this year. We didn't really have a solid release date for it. Mm. We expected to see a bunch more information of it coming up real soon with Summer Games Fest and an Xbox showcase that are both slated for next month. They've kind of jumped ahead of that news cycle, I think, by just saying, oh, and by the way, it's Feb 2027.
2: Yeah.
1: And I think the interesting thing here is they're not citing, you know, extra development time needed or polish or whatnot. They're kind of saying, hey, this is a big year.
2: Yeah.
1: You know, you've got GTA 6 coming up.
2: Yeah, we don't really get stomped to the dirt by GTA 6.
1: Yeah, there's a bunch of cool stuff already releasing.
2: Yeah, new Halo, new Gears of War, new
1: Forza. maybe just wait till next year.
3: I think we can wait a couple months to be able to kick chickens again.
0: Yeah.
2: It's supposed to
3: let it cook
2: in
3: the kitchen.
0: That'll give me time to finish Fable 2.
2: February is generally a relatively quiet month, so yeah.
1: They're getting ahead of it.
2: It'll have a better chance there, I think.
1: It's starting to become a game of, like, there's so many games releasing, so now people are competing for release date windows.
0: Yeah,
2: exactly.
1: You've got to jump in early and claim your, like, territory.
2: Yeah, like, how much hype is there for... I know there's a passionate Fable fan base, but like, it's not had a numbered like mainline release in 2010, so
0: no. Yeah, I don't think there are definitely fans, but I don't think it's gonna get like that widespread appeal.
2: Exactly,
0: you know?
2: Yeah.
1: More gaming goodness coming at you. You are here with Checkpoint on Joy, broadcasting nationwide across the Community Radio Network. 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Yes, you are here with Checkpoint on Joy, broadcasting nationwide across the Community Radio Network. My name is Elliot, and I'm here joined by Bree, by Tom, by Jared.
2: Hello.
3: Hello.
0: Hello.
1: Hello. It's good to have the three of you here because we're going to do a bit of a preview of Summer Games Fest 2025. Oh, I like some divination.
0: Yeah.
3: I've got the tarot cards out, and we're going to see what
0: crystal ball.
3: Jeff Keighley's got for us.
1: Keighley, tell us what are in the cards. But for those who... might be new to Summer Games Fest or don't quite know what we're talking about or who Jeff Keighley is. Jared, what is the best way to explain this?
3: Oh, so Jeff Keighley is this man.
0: Yeah, I was like, tell me who Jeff Keighley is.
1: And what a man.
3: Yes. So the Summer Games Fest is like this new festival replacing E3.
2: That's right.
3: And it's just to kind of... It's kind of like the Game Awards is now. It's a lot of advertising for up-and-comers and fresh releases, new demos, and then exclusive trailers. You're going to hear the word exclusive a lot.
2: Oh, yeah. World premiere.
3: Take a shot. World premiere. And then it's going to be something that we've known about for months.
1: But we as gamers, we've long known that June is like the period where we get the most game announcements ever.
2: Yep.
1: I don't know how that became the norm, but it is. It very much is.
2: In the financial year?
1: Yeah.
3: I think it's also like a good midpoint to get people excited for the rest of the year and then next year.
1: And obviously, you know, that precedent has long been set. There used to be a gigantic event called E3 that no longer takes place.
2: RIP.
1: And essentially, Summer Games Fest has popped up to replace that. Mm. There is a specific showcase called Summer Games Fest that can be attended, you know, in person or virtually online, and they get, you know, millions upon millions upon millions of viewers, where they will do a bunch of world premieres and brand new trailers and release date announcements and whatnot. So, you know, despite the fact that it is a lot of marketing, it is kind of exciting as gamers to be like, oh, well, I want to know what's kind of coming up, what's on the horizon, what to anticipate. And so that's kind of what we're looking for here. So, you know, this time next week, the showcase will have happened, and we will be doing a bit of a recap about what, you know, what we saw. And so instead this week, what would be good is to do a bit of a look forward, a bit of a preview, because beyond that one showcase, Summer Games Fest is also, you know, a brand that has brought in a lot of other kind of showcases under their umbrella. And we will break down all of those kind of different showcases a bit later as well. But I think a great starting point would actually be to reflect on what was revealed in 2025. So this time last year, and see what kind of came to fruition. Because that's the part we often miss, is that, you know, these events happen and we look forward to the future, but we don't often reflect back and go, hey, did it actually live up to the hype? Did things actually release? And I think by and large, looking back at the reveals and announcements and whatnot that came out of 2025, a lot of stuff has released over the last year.
2: That's right.
1: Some as recently as, like, you know, yesterday. did anybody have a game on this list that maybe they've played or were excited for, remember being, you know, either revealed or talked about at Summer Games Fest that has actually kind of come to fruition?
3: I remember when Resident Evil Requiem was announced at Summer Games Fest. We kind of had rumors going around in the community that something big was going to be announced. A lot of rumors that it was going to be a remake because we're desperate for remakes.
1: Apparently.
3: And then we got Requiem, and Requiem's come out and it's just been an amazing horror experience and just such a breath of fresh air for Resident Evil as a whole. Yeah.
0: It was it was really good. I did not play it. I sat on the couch next to my husband while he played it, because I'm a bit of a weenie. But, like, it visually, it was really good. I wasn't even playing it, and I was still scared. Mm. That, like, whole opening section was really, really well done. I was, like, locked in the whole time. I usually am like, I'm just going to sit on my phone, but then partway my phone goes down. Like, I'm watching.
3: Yeah, then being able to play as Grace, who's, like, not your Leon, not your Chris or your Jill.
0: I really liked Grace.
3: Just out of her league and frightened. It was just, oh, so good.
0: This is going to sound weird. I liked how sweaty she was all the time. I was like, girl, I would also be so sweaty.
1: That's not weird. I say that about Leon all the time. But yeah, so it was really good to see Resident Evil Requiem get released. Other games that were kind of announced at Summer Games Fest or revealed in more detail.
2: Well, Nina the Hollow was the obvious one for me because I played it a couple of days ago. So I think that was kind of my big, that's going straight on the wish list. I can't wait for that to come out.
1: Yeah, and like what you can see in that example is that, you know, what Summer Games Fest is attracting isn't just necessarily the big AAA games, but also some of the kind of breakthrough indie titles.
2: That's right.
1: And you kind of know if you're seeing an indie game at a Summer Games Fest or the Game Awards or whatnot, they're probably not buying their way in. They're probably one of those ones who have been given a ticket to showcase what they're doing because somebody has seen it and believes in it.
0: Yeah.
1: And I fully expect that's where Mina the Hollower fits in to this kind of category, is that, yes, this was a game that was by a indie studio that was kind of hot in the moment and clearly top of their game because they've released a banger.
2: Yes.
1: Which is really cool. Mm. We also saw the release of Death Stranding 2. Mm-hmm. We know Hideo Kojima and Jeff Keighley are BFFLs.
0: Yeah.
2: Buddy buddies.
1: So anytime there's a new, you know, Kojima announcement, I now anticipate it's going to be made by
2: Keighley. If I see that man on the stage, I'm like, oh, he's going to get up soon.
0: Yeah. Yeah,
1: exactly. He's never just there to sit in the crowd. No, there's always something happening. Mm-hmm. So, you know, Death Stranding 2 has obviously since been released. Not a game I've played, but, you know, it was a big notable kind of reveal at some games. Fest, so cool to see that one release and now we don't have to hear about it.
0: I know my friends and I briefly had some fun with Sonic Racing Crossworlds.
1: I heard that's a good game.
0: It was good, but I think we all kind of fell off it pretty quickly.
1: Yeah.
0: It kind of has that, like, every now and again it's like, oh, if you want to unlock this character to play as, you have to pop in and you have to play a certain amount to be able to get them, and I think that just bums me out a little bit. And they just keep adding such weird characters. Like, it's so strange. You get in there and SpongeBob's there, and I don't like that.
2: Yes, it's not just Sonic characters.
0: No.
2: It's like Hatsune Miku's there.
0: Well, Hatsune Miku and Sega are friends, so that makes sense. I understand her being there. But, like, there are so many weird characters in there that it's just, it doesn't feel like it's a Sonic thing. And then there are Sonic characters that I wish were in it that aren't. So it's like...
1: Yeah, that's a strange omission for a Sonic game.
0: It's weird, but like it was a solid. I remember for a bit because that the Mario Kart came out around the same time, and I remember my friends and I were being like, "Oh, I might like the Sonic one better," because it was interesting. I really liked the idea that like at the final lap, you always like sort of teleported to like a different area and it had a different track. That was really cool. And it released, which is great. Yes. it meets that metric.
2: Yeah, there's a couple of games on this list that still haven't come out yet.
1: Yeah, what are we still waiting for?
2: Atomic Heart 2 is on my is something I'm keeping an eye on because I reviewed the first one.
1: Did you enjoy Atomic Heart?
2: Because I did. I liked it a decent amount.
1: It was very middling for me. I'll admit.
2: Yeah, look, it had some rough areas. I think the pacing was kind of weird. The dialogue was kind of strange because I'm getting a sense that it maybe wasn't translated from the original Russian as elegantly as it could have been. But at the same time, it was one of those kind of settings that I found really compelling, this sort of alternate futuristic Soviet Union Russia with the robots and stuff. I thought was really, really cool. I love the aesthetics and the soundtrack and stuff. And it's the sort of foundation that I'd like to see kind of expanded and iterated on in this really interesting setting. But yeah, that game was revealed back then in the Summer Games Fest of last year, and as far as I'm aware, is still as a to-be-determined release date.
1: Yeah, Atomic Heart and the sequel, they both strike me as the kind of game where it was almost like the visuals came first. Like they developed.
2: Yeah, it's not a bad way of looking at it.
1: They developed that, like a tech demo or like...
3: Create that very good vertical slice to just advertise it to as many people as possible.
1: Yes, they're very promotable, these kind of games. And interestingly, the other game that fits into this category is the game that you just mentioned a second ago, Jared. And the same company, Mundfish, has a hand in it as well. It's called Ill.
3: Yeah, Ill looks... great. It's like the survival horror. But
2: it makes me ill.
3: Gross.
0: It's yucky.
3: It's yucky. It's disturbing. It's very body horror. You know, it's like Train to Busan levels of like how these creatures are moving very like rigorously and disgusting. But I have my theory is that this game is not real, that it's someone's passion portfolio project and it's like made in Blender and Unreal Engine, but it's not a game. We've seen trailers and teasers for this for years, and when it got that Summer Games Fest trailer, I think I remember putting into the Checkpoint Discord like, this is not real, let's not get excited for this.
1: See, I thought the same about Atomic Heart, but then it did release.
2: True.
1: Like, and it might not have been perfect, and I still agree that vertical slice came first and then they sold the premise. But
2: It is a game, it's playable.
1: I think Ill will release.
3: If Ill comes out, I will be very surprised and I will get on
2: air and I will apologize.
0: Do you know what's funny, Elliot?
1: Yes.
0: Because I thought to myself, what the hell is The Cube?
7: Oh, yes. That's the one by the same developer.
0: And that's also the same developer.
1: Yeah.
0: Again, it's Munfish again.
1: So I don't know what is happening with Munfish, but they are pumping out a lot of really shiny looking games, or at least telling us that these games are being developed.
0: It says it's like an MMORPG shooter game, and there's a big cube that's rotating around in the sky.
2: Oh, I remember this.
0: And there are a lot of women. There's a lot of women. On the, if you go to their page and have a look at the game, there's a lot of ass.
1: Well, so. And that's not shocking because Atomic Heart also had that weird sex robot.
7: Yeah.
2: They're not even in the game very much.
1: No.
2: It was just there to sell
1: marketing. Yeah. So I think all three of these games, put them in the same category of big old question mark, probably very questionable in many ways, beautiful. If real.
0: Yeah. They all kind of have the same vibe. Like, it feels like they're games in the same series.
1: I mean, they are. It's certainly all the same engine, you know. Like, they are being developed simultaneously by at least the collective.
0: Maybe they're just hoping one of them people will really like.
1: Maybe.
0: And they'll just make that.
1: Real quick, before we move on, though, another game that we're still waiting for a release on, and I think this one's super interesting because it's being made by Playside Studios here in Melbourne, is Game of Thrones War for Westeros, which is reportedly still being developed and releasing sometime this year.
0: Oh.
1: It was announced at Summer Games Fest last year, following, you know, the probably based on the TV show more than the books, I'm guessing.
0: Yeah, because, I'm looking at Kit Harington right
1: exactly.
0: now.
1: Exactly. And, like, it looks good if the trailers are, you know, actually accurate of the gameplay. I'm slightly nervous that whilst PlaySide is an incredible studio, they are still a small team for such a big IP and such an ambitious idea. I hope it's a massive success.
2: Yeah, it's a real-time strategy game.
1: Yes, exactly.
0: I do love an RTS, but I just don't know if I want to play a video game based on that stinky, poopy TV show, to be honest. The end was not very good.
1: They could rewrite it.
0: I mean, that would be great. Because, like, I don't know. It's really hard for me to get invested in anything in the Game of Thrones universe these days because they just burned me so bad.
2: The last two seasons were just mind-numbingly bad.
1: So, yeah, a few games there to still look out for, and maybe we'll see them again this year with, like, an update.
0: Oh, yeah, maybe Ill will come back.
1: It could. Who knows? But we will be talking more about Summer Games Fest 2026, our preview coming up. You're here with Checkpoint on Joy, broadcasting nationwide across the Community Radio Network.
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7: Hello.
1: As we do a bit of a preview of Summer Games Fest, it's the big kind of gaming preview event that happens where bunch of trailers drop and world announcements and premiere this and exclusive that. It's something we look forward to as gamers because, you know, it's always fun to know what's coming up on the horizon and what to get hype about. And so this is our opportunity now to start thinking about what our dream game announcement would be. Yes, we do know some stuff that are likely to occur at these events, but there's also pipe dreams that we know won't happen, but they're still fun to talk about. And in that moment, if they ever got announced, it's the kind of game that you just lose your mind.
7: Yeah.
1: It makes the whole thing worthwhile.
7: And we can say that we called it because we're recording this.
1: Yeah, there you go. Yeah. So, with that said, does anybody have any predictions or thoughts? And maybe a fun place to start is actually with Nintendo, because whilst we know Xbox and PlayStation have got their own kind of showcases throughout the month, we're expecting Nintendo probably has a Direct coming up, but they haven't announced one.
2: They tend to shadow drop them nowadays. They just drop them a day or two. You know, they'll say, oh, we're having one on Friday. Have fun. They don't like
3: get
2: tell
3: in the
2: you
3: car. We're having a Direct now.
2: Yeah. Exactly, yeah. They don't give you several weeks of advance, which would be too considerate, I guess.
1: So let's say Nintendo do a Direct.
0: Yeah.
1: What could be their big kind of mic drop moment?
3: I have a couple ideas, and these are all selfish, of course. I want a new Kid Icarus game really badly. Kid Icarus Uprising was the last one released on the 3DS. We need that brought to Switch 2 now because it's such a good shooter. And then also, I want to see another Bravely Default game. They did the HD remaster for Switch 2, and I want to see Bravely Second and Layer ported to new devices because that game is crazy. It's one of those games you can't talk about without spoiling so much of it because it gets wild quickly.
1: Okay.
0: I'd like to hear more about Rhythm Heaven.
1: Okay.
0: Yeah, I just love Rhythm Heaven.
2: Tom? I'm thinking Nintendo Switch 2 remasters of Zelda games, I think.
3: Yeah.
2: I think, there's a Ocarina of Time remake, which is, I don't know if that's been officially announced, but everyone assumes they're working on it. I'd love them to do a proper remake of, remaster of Majora's Mask. That's my favourite one. Mm. Twilight Princess needs to be playable on modern consoles. That's probably in the pipeline.
1: You're not thinking big enough.
0: You know what they should remake? Zelda 2.
1: Stop thinking about remakes. Where's our brand new
0: They're going to invent Smell-O-Vision.
1: Yeah.
0: And then they're going to make a new Splatoon, and it's going to smell awful.
1: I think
0: it's time for a new Splatoon.
1: Well, I wasn't going to say Splatoon.
0: But you should have.
1: Because that is a franchise that has been eating well.
0: Yeah.
1: It's like, there are a few Nintendo IP that are like, what are you doing with this?
2: Yeah.
1: Like, I know we're getting a Star Fox remake, but
0: we're getting
1: what about
0: Star Fox 64 again.
1: What about, like, a new Star Fox game? What about a new F-Zero or a new Wave Racer or a new... I don't know. There must be so much cool stuff they could do. I don't think they remember that
2: F-Zero exists.
1: No, I know. But they know Captain Falcon exists. What if they did, like, a spin-off series with him?
2: Yeah, I think if you told Nintendo what game Captain Falcon comes from, they'll be surprised. It'll be news to them.
1: What else could be announced, like, not just Nintendo?
0: I would love to hear anything about Elder Scrolls 6.
1: Yeah.
0: Anything. Todd Howard can just come out and be like, don't worry, we're still working on it. And I'd be like, okay, thank God.
1: I think that would be... So, I mean, Elder Scrolls 6 is going to be one of those titles that will be the next internet-breaking one, right? It is in the caliber of Grand Theft Auto 6 as far as what people will be discussing.
2: Very much so, yeah.
1: And,
2: so Starfield didn't really light the world on fire, so I think they're looking for something
1: And it would never be as big as an Elder Scrolls game.
2: Absolutely, yeah.
1: You know? So
3: I think another, like, internet stopper would be anything related to Bloodborne.
0: Yeah, that's
3: Bloodborne, right. 60 FPS for PS5
0: would
3: go hard.
0: Yeah, literally, even if it's just we are porting Bloodborne, no changes except the frame rate to PS5, people would go crazy.
3: I think the only reason I really haven't jived with Bloodborne is that 30 FPS kind of makes me a little
2: garbage.
0: Yeah, exactly.
1: It would be really nice. I mean, we know from Software who made Bloodborne are currently doing that.
3: They're doing Dusk Bloods, which is like an online Switch 2 game.
1: But they're also doing some kind of like own IP, like Dark Souls-ish single-player game. We don't know what that is yet.
3: So, like, whatever they follow up Elden Ring with is, you know, it's already going to have that fan base. But I think if they just, like, even just had a poster up that said Bloodborne, ? I think people would go insane.
2: That's right.
1: Or even just, like, if it's an IP problem and Sony aren't playing ball because it's their IP,
2: just make something else
1: in that kind of universe.
3: Lovecraftian is not copyright.
2: Yeah, exactly. Yeah. It's very easy
3: to make domain.
2: It similar to it. Yeah.
0: Yeah.
2: I think I'd really love a new Deus Ex game. I know there's still, like, Deus Ex Remastered by Aspyr is, like, kind of in the works. There was going to come out earlier this year, and then they showed it off, and people were like, ugh, I don't like a look at that. So it's just kind of in limbo at the moment while they make it more beautiful or something. I would love whoever owns the IP for that one to make a proper new kind of immersive sim Deus Ex game, because, we just don't have too many of them, and and the Deus Ex series kind of ends on a weird cliffhanger with Mankind Divided, and that needs some kind of resolution if nothing else.
1: I'm with you. I'd love a new Deus Ex. I'd love a new Dishonored. I don't think we're going to get one.
0: Yeah.
1: No. But we might.
2: I think Death of the Outsider kind of rounded everything off, at least as far as the central characters in that universe.
1: Maybe it's not Dishonored by name.
2: Something in that universe. A thief-like.
3: I would love more news about the next Alien Isolation game. We got a teaser a while back.
2: Yes.
3: I would love to see what they're doing because I loved Alien Isolation. I would also love to something akin to Dead Space.
2: Yeah, well, I mean, they've got that Alien Earth show on Disney Plus, so, you know, and Alien Romulus. Like, they're keeping the franchise alive in the realm of television and film. So, yeah, you're absolutely right. A video game that's kind of more survival horror-esque akin to that.
3: You know what would be the best of both worlds? Great. Dead Space and Alien. You got Xenomorphs, and then you got weird, grotesque, mutating zombies.
0: Yeah.
2: You're not wrong.
3: I'm a genius. I'm copywriting that.
2: Disney, pay the individual.
1: You told me you're not particularly hopeful about a new Mass Effect game.
0: No, they're not making any Mass Effect. Why would they?
3: Andromeda was killed.
0: I actually liked Andromeda more than the majority did.
2: I also played it
0: after they did all the patches that fixed it. But like they had it patched like 2 weeks after release, so like it really like. I don't know. Anyway, but it and they're not going to. They wouldn't do a sequel to Andromeda. They were going to do DLC for Andromeda that they just completely chucked out. So there's no way they're doing a sequel to Andromeda, which means that they'd have to create a whole nother set of characters for you to follow because it can't follow Shepard unless it's a prequel, and they can't do a prequel. So like, they can't make another one.
2: Well, they're making a TV show, aren't they?
0: Can
2: they make a game that ties into that, maybe? Mm.
3: Are we going to get a new era of TV show tie-in games?
0: No.
2: Oh, God, I hadn't thought about that.
1: Here's the question. If not Mass Effect, what is BioWare working on?
3: I would hope a decent Dragon Age.
2: Nothing. I was going to say, I'm with Bree. I'd be surprised if they're functional with this time next year.
0: I don't think that BioWare is working on either of their two big IPs. I think EA is just going to make them do some dumb stuff.
3: Throw them into the live service market, and then the game doesn't do well.
0: A lot of people really liked Veilguard. I am not among them, but a lot of people really liked it. But it did not make the sales numbers that it needed to.
2: No.
0: I think that BioWare is going to be thrown to the wolves, and we will see nothing from them ever again.
2: It would suit EA's track record. Yeah.
0: Yeah.
3: I don't know, Elliot, what about you?
1: There's a lot of things I'd love to kind of see that I don't really anticipate will happen. I do think a new Sleeping Dogs game could be really cool.
0: Yeah,
2: they're making a movie.
1: Which kind of revitalizes like the IP and like excitement around that.
2: Yeah.
1: Who knows? Like I want to see so many things that I know we won't see.
0: I think before we finish with our show today, that everybody should say the thing that they want that they know is impossible and it's never going to happen, but they really wish it would. I'll start. They should remake Rule of Rose.
2: Yeah.
0: That game has terrible, terrible combat, but a really, really, really good story. And I think that with the success of Resident Evil Requiem, which had a female protagonist of very similar temperament to Jennifer from Rule of Rose, I think that people would like it, but they'd have to actually make it.
2: Yeah.
0: Is the thing.
1: if we're doing remakes...
0: It doesn't have to be a remake, Elliot.
1: I know, but you've got my brain in that space. And I hate to sound like a broken record, but I'd love to see... A Vampire the Masquerade Bloodlines.
0: Oh, imagine like an actually good Vampire the Masquerade game.
2: Terrific
0: wouldn't
2: idea.
0: That be nice?
2: Yeah.
3: I'm going to go, Rule of Rose has inspired me. I want to see a remake of Haunting Ground, which is that same similar PS2 survival horror era, but Haunting Ground and Rule of Rose, I think it's
0: Haunting Ground,
3: just
0: I think
3: amazing games.
0: Is at least a little better to play than Rule of Rose
3: and
0: is, but they're the same genre.
3: It's also got some of the most like harrowing music. Like Precious Huey is like the one soft song, and even that's like sad.
2: Okay. And Deus Ex Invisible War remake. If we're talking PS2 games, we're hamstrung by the technology of the time. Had potential, was an interesting setting, interesting concept. I'd love to see that given justice, and it's not going to happen. But yeah, a Deus Ex game in that setting, with that level of technology, that's what we need today, hopefully.
9: I get it. Thank you, crew. Thank you, Brie.
0: Thank you.
2: Thank you, Tom. Thank you for having us.
9: Thank you, Jared.
10: Thank you.
9: My name has been Ali. Stick around for more awesome content coming up on both Joy and the Community Radio Network. And of course, we will see you next week. Bye.
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1: 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This is indeed Interview. I'm Eleonora and welcome to this segment on this Wednesday afternoon, the 10th of June. And we are broadcasting from Adelaide, land of the Kaurna people, and I pay tribute and respect. I'm sure you know by now that Radio Adelaide is Australia's oldest serving community radio station, not just South Australia's. And in South Australia, we have an educational broadcasting license. Well, pretty much anywhere this ends up being broadcast is still going to have the same license. We're the only one in South Australia, as far as I know still. If you'd like more information about Radio Adelaide, getting involved, volunteering, subscribing, becoming a member, getting involved on a show, being a guest, please go to radioadelaide.org.au and there's lots of contact information there. And you can listen back to all the shows, maybe not all the shows, many of the shows that go to air on Radio Adelaide, including Interview from the Radio Adelaide Interview page. And if you'd like to check out some photos from behind the scenes, then please check out Interview Facebook page. And the guests that are sitting here in the studio already shared some pics and put up a post and I shared it and oh my gosh, it was absolutely fabulous. So I'm really looking forward to this and we have a new system here at Radio Adelaide. So bear with us. This should work. We should be going to some short messages from Radio Adelaide. If we don't, you know what's going on. You know the drill. We'll be back here talking in about 10 seconds otherwise.

0: No. Press the wrong button. That's okay. I told you we'd be back and we are. It's the whole studio, the whole station. It's we're upgrading the system and everybody's learning them. Some people are further ahead of the learning curve than I am. And it's a good thing. It's a good thing that we have this new system in place. And it is an educational radio station. So, having said all that, welcome to Interview. You're listening to Radio Adelaide 101.5 FM, digital radio and online. And today we have three people. Is that right? We have a trio here. I don't know, maybe, yeah. Something.
1: Not quite a group of people.
0: Yeah.
1: Yeah, three people.
0: Three people. And I just turned on the mics. The lovely Trent pointed to the microphone going there.
2: You know what? This is my second time on the radio station. I've had to correct you both times in different situations. I try to keep my brain open and my mind aware, and I'm here doing that again.
0: It's a good thing. That's right. You called me out because I said, hello, it's like 3:30.
2: Yeah, you said 3:30. Like, excuse me?
0: Yeah. It's 4:33 here at the moment. There we go.
2: There you go.
0: Welcome back, Trent.
2: Thank you very much. And last time I had a different name. This time I'm presenting to you as Trent J.M. Pleasure.
0: Different role, different character.
2: Different role, exactly.
0: Oh, we might keep that under wraps for a few more seconds.
2: Oh.
0: And sitting next to you, we have?
3: We got one half of the Adelaide Championship Wrestling Tag Team Champions of Way Too Sleek. I am the slickest lad of the land, Malachi Sleek.
0: Malachi, nice to meet you. And laughing next to you there is
4: the scumbag, Joey Triton.
3: Laughs about everything, finds everything funny, derby person.
2: Yeah, that's the shortest introduction you need to know. He's the scumbag. That's all you need to know.
0: So you're here today in sort of almost like two separate roles as yourselves and also possibly, potentially, your characters that you...
3: What's a character?
2: What's
0: well,
2: a character?
0: I know. Did I just give something away? Also, possibly, potentially, your characters that you...
3: What's a character?
2: What's a character?
0: Did I just give something away?
2: If you go through a table...

0: can't see because they can only hear about it, what would you say?
1: Oh, I guess apart from my phone going off, we just thought I put it on silent.
2: I thought you put that on silent.
3: So professional for the professional wrestlers. But I guess what I can explain that we do without being able to see it as we're on the radio, we are professional wrestlers. We love to entertain groups of people, fans in attendance, whether it's, I guess, semi-violence, not a lot of violence, just a little bit. There's always lots of storytelling, lots of drama, lots of action. We're there to give people somewhere to be. We're always a place that's like a community, like a home. We're always just wanting to entertain people. So I guess that's, without being able to see it, that's the gist of what we do.
2: We beat each other up for money.
3: Yeah. And championships.
2: The titles and glory.
4: And for fun.
2: And for fun. It is fun beating each other up occasionally.
0: You don't really beat yourselves up.
2: Oh, you beat each other up.
1: Oh, sometimes. My back and my head are telling me otherwise. But,
2: I barely get beaten up compared to these two.
1: He sits at a desk.
2: I sit at a desk and talk, but even the few times I have gotten beaten up, I've ended up with blood all over me. What the heck is going on?
1: I wasn't involved in that.
2: Don't worry. Don't worry about it.
0: How do you get involved? Put yourself through that where you're going to be in a position to be beat up.
1: Sometimes, from experience, there's just things called ladders or objects that hit you in the face, and then there's stuff called blood that exits your skin, and it's not a great sight, but it's good fun. It gets the adrenaline going. I guess.
0: Love that you said it's not a great sight. Yep. People go to watch it for entertainment, like it's a good community.
1: It's a good community. When the blood happens, it can't be it's sometimes not a great sight, but it gets the adrenaline pumping. It's good fun to watch.
0: How do your mums and dads feel about you doing this?
1: I mean, that night when I did get busted open by a ladder, my mum wasn't in attendance, and when I showed her, she didn't want to see it, so... She was almost vomiting because of seeing all the blood.
2: There's a great picture, I think, probably on your Facebook or somewhere, of you on Wes Ryan's shoulders holding up the belts.
1: That's
2: and the titles. And you got the blood all the way down your face, and we're like, oh, my goodness.
1: So I have a news broadcast skit that called Going On that I do. So my tag team partner, Wes, and I, the intro of it, since we've been tagging, is now when we won the tag team titles, I'm pouring blood and he's got me on on his shoulders climbing a ladder. It's a fun little intro.
2: Yeah.
0: I was going to say, because people can't see, like, I reckon you could hide behind me and you won the belt.
1: Yeah.
2: Yeah.
1: Yeah.
2: Yeah.
1: Yeah. Yeah. I'm good at that. I'm deceiving. I'm one of those fellas that's... You don't judge by looking at the cover. You have a good read, and then you tell a story from there.
0: I'm wondering, Joey, you're
1: he's just a quiet
0: giggling,
1: fella.
0: Giggling away there. What's what's the story?
4: Nothing. It's just, yeah.
2: Well, Joey,
1: he's finding it hard to believe. He's sitting in a chair.
2: The three of us got into wrestling at a different time, because you've been doing this the longest out of the three of us.
4: Don't remind me.
2: How did you get into it? That is what I have been curious about for a while. When and how did you get into it?
4: So I went to a friend's house once, and he was a wrestling fan, and you know, he put it on. I sat there, watched it. I'm like, this is pretty cool. I fell in love with it there. I fell in love with, in my opinion, one of the greatest wrestlers of all time, and that'd be Eddie Guerrero. I fell in love with Eddie Guerrero. That's what got me hooked on wrestling. And silly me went to a local show one day, and I'm like, I reckon I could do this. And 15 years later, here we are, still doing it.
0: 15 years.
4: 15 years I've been doing this.
0: Wow, what's changed over 15 years?
1: You got young fellas like me.
4: You got the younger fellas now and all that.
1: I can't call myself too young.
4: You know, you got all the younger fellas coming in and doing all the flippies and stuff, and you're like, I wish I could do all that.
2: You just punch people in the head.
4: Yeah, I just beat people up. I'm like, I can't do that. So still I'll beat you up.
0: I just got to say, we're not one at condoning violence here. However... We are talking
1: what's
0: about
1: a violence?
0: Entertainment.
1: It's entertainment. What are you talking about? It's not violence.
2: It's fun graps. The

0: grapples. We like to just have a bit of fun around here. And Sleek, what about yourself? Because you've like you started
1: what
0: 20,
1: about me?
0: 2020. When
1: 2020
0: how did
1: I started,
0: you
1: started? I'm in in my sixth year. Started out at a little place called Adelaide Championship Wrestling, which I still wrestle for now. One of the people that was around that was helping me train at the time was Joey Triton. So, yes, I've been around Joey Triton for a long time, 6 years going on. I guess I've seen a lot, the place that I've been has changed a lot, places I've been and gone. Places that I've been and gone and continue to come back to. So, yeah, there's lots of things that have changed. I guess what brought me into it was, as Triton said, he loved Eddie Guerrero. Well, I was a big fan of his great rival, Rey Mysterio, being a quite small fella myself, and watching Rey Mysterio was always inspired by being able to do something like that, and now I do it. So I guess much like myself on the screen, I'm a dreamer living my dream of being a professional wrestler.
0: My story is not as impressive as those two. I grew up loving professional wrestling. I was one of those real, like, people look down upon the era that I grew up watching, like 2006, like 2010, WWE. It's an era not often looked upon with grace, but
1: look, I had it pros.
2: I like that
1: pros
2: in era.
0: A lot of professional wrestling is defined in eras.
1: Yes,
0: which for those who uninitiated, it's hard to explain. But like, there are different time, like periods of time where different things occur and creates its own era. Like when big companies had rivals, or when those rivals went out of business, or when the business itself had to change for one reason or another. So there are a few different eras that define professional wrestling.
1: Whether there's more opportunities, less opportunities, why the company is closing and becoming more like, mainstream, more limited to the opportunities they can get, I guess.
0: Yeah, definitely.
2: And that affect like the style of wrestling and the clothing? Is it sort of comparable to, say, history?
1: The styles change a lot over the years, yeah.
0: Some people even say without competition, wrestling often gets worse, and that is...
1: Yes.
0: Because without that challenge and that drive to...
1: You're not changing.
0: You become complacent, and without that drive to try and do better than what other people are doing, or try to prove that you can provide better entertainment, that you become complacent, and then things just become less interesting. So, like, there was a great period at the later half of the 2010s where professional wrestling as a whole kind of took a little bit of a dip in the mainstream eye. And some people would even say it's a bit like that at the moment because of different circumstances. But, I got into wrestling in, unfortunately, one of those periods, the early 2000s. But I grew up with it, I loved it, and I only really got out of it for like 1 year, and that was just because I was in high school and I thought I was cool for not watching it, because everyone was not cool for watching it. But I got back into it, and then I did a tryout 1 year before COVID, and then COVID hit, and then I did another tryout because I completely forgot that I did the first tryout. And then that was also with ACW, with Adelaide Championship Wrestling, and... started training there as well, and a lot of things have grown and changed since then. I've decided to become less focused, less on wrestling, and do more commentary, managing, ring announcing. I feel like if there's anywhere I can put my voice to where I'm best utilized, I think it's those roles. Not to say I never want to wrestle again. I love actually doing the stuff in the ring, but I definitely need to get my repetition and do a bit more work to make it happen. In fact, in April, I teamed with Joey Triton in a tag team match. We got our asses whipped.
1: I'm glad you said it.
0: It's the truth. It happened,
3: I had to bring that up.
0: I did. You were the saving grace in that.
1: That's what happens when you cause.
0: But like, that was the first
1: He went back to the desk.
0: Yeah, I did. I went back to the desk. That was like the first real match I had that wasn't a big multi-man schmoz. So like, that made me really, really happy actually being able to do something like that. And I want to keep doing stuff like that, but now I need to work on myself a bit.
2: So like a hint, everybody listening, Trent would like to be behind the mic at these events, and he has a great voice.
0: Oh, thank you. That's why...
1: He's on behind the mic.
0: I am behind the mic. I'm on the commentary desk a majority of the time. And, like, not to toot my own horn, I think I'm pretty good. I'd like to think I'm pretty good at the role.
2: Are you able to give it, like, a quick demo of what it would... Joey's laughing already.
0: Why are you laughing at me? What do you mean a demo? Like, you want me to make a demo?
1: Do an intro. Right?
2: Like an intro.
0: 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We are currently accompanied by one half of the ACW Tag Team Champions.
1: That's me.
0: The Red Rocket. Malachi Slick. And the greatest scumbag of all time, Joey Triton. And I don't know what else do you want. I talk with confidence, and somehow people mistake that for like, oh my god, he's great. Like, it's, I talk with confidence,
1: and then you got to tell him it's bedtime.
0: You need to get closer to the mic.
1: I am close. I feel like it's in my face. Like, I can't see.
2: You're used to having something in your face.
3: She got you there.
1: Yeah. Well, exactly. If I see it in my face, I'm dodging.
3: You didn't dodge that ladder that was in your face in the ladder match.
1: We spoke about that.
3: Yeah, I know we did.
1: Your mate's an asshole.
2: Four 4:46 PM here on Radio Adelaide 101.5.
1: That's not bedtime.
2: Digital radio. No, it's not bedtime.
3: Not yet.
0: I've already just started.
1: Yeah, that's right.
0: Every time I see Malachi, he's always tired. This man never sleeps.
1: What do you mean? I'm the guy that walks out and does a flip. What are you talking about?
0: It was really funny. At a recent event, we were literally told... A local wrestling event that we participated in. I remember Malachi was literally told, like, hey... You do a lot of impressive flippy stuff, and there's probably a lot of people here that don't watch a lot of impressive flippy stuff. Do your flip when you come in and when your music hits. And he's just like, I was going to do that anyway. And because every time he does the flip, everyone goes, whoa, he did the flip.
2: When you say a flippy thing, is that like you literally go
1: backwards? I do a backflip off the corner.
0: He stands on the corner, does a backflip, and does a little dance.
2: With your arms, Trent, it made it look like Malachi stands up high.
1: Not the top rope, but I stand off the middle and I'll do a flip for my entrance. And then one of my finishing moves, the move that will finish a match, is what's called a moonsault, a top rope backflip off the top.
0: Yeah, and you land on your opponent like
2: flat.
0: But after
2: your phone, Trent's phone just got...
0: Yeah, my phone. My phone's the guy getting beaten up.
2: So there's actual terminology. That sounded
1: really weird.
3: There's actually terminology.
0: There is plenty of wrestling terminology, which I know a lot of people will not understand. I'll try and translate the best we can. But there is a lot of wrestling-based terminology that a lot of people tend to use, and a lot of people have used and started using in their modern lives, even outside of wrestling. Like,
1: I'll hear fans come up and tell me, like, oh, I love the moonsault, and I was just like, I would have thought you'd call it a backflip, but it's still pretty cool that they know what it is.
2: Any idea why it's called a moonsault?
1: So it looks like you're jumping over the moon, like, you know, the old story of the cow jumped over the moon, basically where it comes from what I've, nailed down.
0: I'm glad you had an answer for that. I didn't actually know that.
2: It's really creative.
1: Just me coming up with it on the spot, but that's what I've always heard.
0: A lot of my work as a commentator involves calling things as they are, and a lot of people have moves that they call finishing maneuvers that will typically be the move that they hit the best, and it finishes the match typically. And a lot of people have come up with their own names for said moves, and I got to remember what they are.
1: So when
0: I hear moonsault, I can picture it in my head, but I didn't realize the name of it came from somewhere else. So there you go. He has a move, all right, called slick kicking. Try and guess what that is.
1: It's a kick to the back of the head.
0: It's a kick to the back of the head.
1: I jump up and swing. It's basically like a bicycle kick where I swing one leg up And then as that's coming down, the other goes up, and then I swing that leg down and it hits the back of my opponent's head.
0: He's hit it with me a few times. Hit me with it.
1: The slick kick, and traditionally called a scissor or an axe kick.
2: Okay. Yeah. And because your full title is...
1: Fully Slick Malachi Slick.
0: Yeah, Fully Slick Malachi Slick.
2: So you found a way to incorporate that. Did I hear correctly before you said you have your own Fame music?
0: Yeah.
1: Yes. Yeah, yep.
2: How did you choose that? Or did you get to choose it, or did people assign it?
3: We get to choose it.
1: You get to choose. Some people get chosen by others or get suggestions. Like my current was a suggestion, and I went... Well, it was a suggestion based on one I originally used, and it was just basically a remix of what I use now. And it was, a remix of what I used originally. But, yeah, it just fit me way better than what I was using, and I feel like I get a better reaction coming out to it now. So,
0: I know some people, it can be the most simplest thing. Some people choose, the most mainstream of songs to use as their entrance theme. And then you get people like Joey Triton, whose song is the most obscure thing that you've never heard anywhere before.
3: But it works. It works. It gets me booze.
0: I looked it up.
2: It gets you booze. Yeah. I love how you're proud of that. It gets you booze.
1: He's a scumbag and he's proud of it.
3: I love being booed. I love being booed.
0: I looked up
1: as much as I don't like the fella sometimes, it is one thing he's good at.
0: He's good at getting booed. This is absolutely correct. I literally did the research to figure out where his entrance theme came from, and it is the most obscure thing of pre-mainstream internet, a diss rap song from a Call of Duty player online, and it starts off with "I steal your kills because I'm a scumbag," and then it's got a real funky beat to it, and it repeats the scumbag bit because he's the greatest scumbag of all time. It just fits.
3: It's great.
0: And literally, it's one of those unique situations where people will boo him, but they'll sing the song because after 15 years, everyone knows
1: what it is.
0: It's entertaining though, and I know someone, another wrestler, Ronan Richter. I found out that for his entrance theme, they literally just searched up Ronan on Spotify, and they found a song that sounded catchy. It can be that simple sometimes.
1: Missed that guy. That was a good song. It was a good song.
0: He had a funky beat, and I have a friend that's a musician that made my song for me. So that's
2: nice.
0: So I'm special, not really.
1: And I leaned into a bit of nostalgia as my character, my person, myself is. I leaned into a bit of nostalgia and went back for the old classic theme song to the TV show Round the Twist.
2: Is that the Paul Jennings Round the?
1: Yeah. I originally come out to the choir version, and then it would change into Alice Cooper's "School's Out." Bit of a blend. That's what I am as a person, so I portrayed it as I come out. But now it's a remix version. It's it's a rock version of the Round the Twist and theme song. So yeah, it's a very, very energetic.
0: It's very apt for you. You would not believe, if you have never watched wrestling before, you would not believe how much an entrance theme really actually sets the mood. In a way, not in that way, but sets the attitude of that it kind of tells you what you need to know about the person before they come out.
3: It tells you who they are.
1: Massive description of what they are as a person, who they are as a person when they walk through the curtain.
2: Do they play them again, or is it something that's only played at the beginning?
3: They play it at the start and the end.
0: If you win,
3: then you get your
1: entrance, your theme song gets played. So, yeah.
0: I've never heard my theme twice in one night.
3: You will one day, buddy.
0: I have to walk out to someone else's music when we go out for commentary.
3: Yours be played, man.
1: During intermission, don't you? Doesn't get played.
0: No, not really. I'm not that good. I'm not that special.
2: Well, it sounds like quite a lot of thought goes into that, and I had no idea.
1: Too much.
0: A lot of thought goes into it, and for yourself as a wrestler, depending on how seriously, how well you want to take it, how far you want to take it, some people, wrestling is their entire lives, and they they think too much, they overthink too much.
1: And there's multiple aspects that they jump into, not just the wrestling. So, yeah, it could be training people, it could be teaching people how to talk, it could be editing the people talking, doing what we call the promos, the promotional video, the content that people see to come to the events. Like, it's a lot of aspects to the wrestling that if you're a wrestler, you can either learn to do many parts of it to be helpful, or you just improve that the best thing, like the main thing that you're trying to do, whether it's the wrestling in Trent's case, the commentating, the announcing. Yeah.
2: Are you trying to suggest that Trent only doing the commentating means he's not trying to help the best he can?
1: No. He's What I'm saying is he's helping in every hand. He does more than a lot more people, is what I'm saying.
0: I do more than a lot of other people, and I do less than a lot of other people as well. Like, there are many people that have their hands in all manners of wrestling. Yeah. Like, for a fan, if you were to come along to a show, you would see the flashing lights, the music, the people beating each other up, and you would take one point of view of it from wrestling, and you would understand only like a sliver of what really goes into making a show happen. There are multiple promotions in Adelaide alone, which luckily now, with years of experience behind all of them, they've all practically nailed the multiple aspects that takes into running a show. Like, you hear something
2: so
0: simple.
2: It's a show.
0: Like,
2: it's an event.
3: There's a lot of work that goes into it. It's like that everyone doesn't get to see. All that work's done before they walk in. So, you know, we've got to set up it. We've got to set up all the lights and the entrance and all that
0: gets done before
3: the ring has to be set up. Exactly. We're all doing that.
2: That has to be all set up.
3: We set up the ring. We set up everything. And then we still have to go wrestle and then take it down and do it all again.
0: Imagine like spending a whole afternoon setting up driving a ring to a venue, setting up the ring with 30 people that don't want to set up the ring, but they know they have to set up the ring, and then working out like, all right, I'm wrestling this guy, I'm going to beat him up. What am I going to do to beat him up? Then you go, you beat him up, and then you may not like the guy. It's just like, well, I've just spent 20 minutes beating you up, but then you got to wait 2 hours for the show to end so you can work with that guy to take the ring down.
3: Yep.
0: And you're ironing him off the whole time, I wish I could throw you through a goddamn table, but you can't because you got to help take the ring down.
2: Yeah. What is this thing that you're involved in again?
0: Professional wrestling.
3: Wrestling.
2: In all seriousness, how did you get into that, and how did your parents
0: what do your parents think, guys?
2: Yeah.
3: My parents are cool with it, man. They come to the shows and support me.
0: Your mum's
3: so
0: awesome. My mum
3: loves it.
0: She makes sausage rolls.
3: My mum loves it, mate.
4: It's my feed.
3: My mum loves it. My mum loves it. My dad loves it. I love it. It's just a great, great, great thing. Great. Yeah.
2: I wouldn't expect to hear that about being beaten up.
1: Yeah, well,
2: for money.
3: Well, that's the one thing that sucks is you do your match, your adrenaline wears off, and then you feel it like an hour after the show. Yeah. Why do I do this? I hate it.
1: I hate it, but
3: you do it. You love it. That's the thing. You do it because you love it.
1: Yeah,
0: you see a lot of. Like, from an outside perspective as well, like if you don't watch a lot of wrestling, you would be surprised at how many people that get into professional wrestling not only make it their lives, but stick at it for 20, 30, 40 years, make it their entire lives, and without the expectation of making money, without the expectation of going overseas to do bigger events, because Australia, in reality, it is a bit of a small pond, but Australia itself has still got its own massive wrestling scene compared to even the States. Like, a lot of people stick at it for so long without any of those expectations. It's just because of the thrill of the adrenaline. Like, coming out to your music and hearing people either cheer or boo you, there is something that goes into that. It is like a type of high of like, I got so much adrenaline right now because of this reaction I'm getting.
3: It's massive adrenaline. I'll be backstage and I'm like, oh my God, I want to do this. As soon as my music hits and I'm through that curtain, I'm like, rah, yes.
1: Curtain.
3: Boo, I love hearing those boos.
2: How do you choose whether it's a boo or a cheer? Like, your character, how do you figure out which way you want to go?
1: It's what you see when they present themselves coming through the curtain, yeah. Such as Joey Troughton. He's a bit of a arrogant person coming through the curtain sometimes. He's treating the fans like crap as he's walking down the runway. And then you got myself that's running down, giving people high fives and doing big flips, big floppies.
0: You're going to go to the pancake floppies. Kitchen after this.
1: Yeah.
0: Like, this sounds like you want.
1: Big flip and flap.
3: Yeah. Some flapjacks.
2: I hope that's not a sponsor.
0: No, unfortunately not. Unfortunately not. But, and for me as well, like, I've only really gotten booze as well. It's cause
2: I like that, unfortunately. Well, I don't like that.
0: Unfortunately, like, I want to say, like, the first ever time I wrestled, I got some cheers because I had some drunk friends in the crowd who were cheering for me. They were like, oh, my God, it's Trent! And then they started cheering really loudly. I'm like, yeah, I got something. But then over the past year or two where I've been working recently, I got a lot of people who don't like me. I'm like, yeah, that's fine. You know what? That's fine.
2: Do you know what you're doing? Do you know what you're doing? That they're giving you the booze?
0: Being a prick. I talk a lot and I'm a prick. So that's really what goes into it. And funnily enough, the crowd, they hear it and they go, oh, we don't like you. And then they boo. And I'm like, yeah, good.
2: It sort of sounds like you've got a bit of a license to sort of carry on a little bit in a way that you wouldn't be able to in real life. And
1: license to frill. Yeah,
0: yeah. I think Malik, you put it appropriately earlier when it's like, yeah, it's yourself ramped up to 110%.
1: Yeah.
0: And I don't want to say, like, Tron, you've probably been booed about, like, 95% of your career.
3: It's great. Yeah. It's great, though. That's the thing. I love it.
0: Like, didn't you like that one small portion when people started cheering you a little bit?
3: Kind of, but boos are just better.
4: 5 seconds, yeah, but then booted me in the face.
3: It was all right to get cheered, but boos are just better because that way I know I'm doing my job.
0: Yeah, fair enough.
3: And that way gets my opponent more support. And,
1: And then when I come back and kick him in the face, they're cheering 10 times louder.
3: Exactly.
2: Just in case you're wondering, you're listening to Radio Adelaide 101.5 FM digital radio and online. This is the interview and we have three people here in the studio who are themselves and also not themselves because we're talking about wrestling.
0: Professional wrestling. It is a weird dichotomy how it's professional wrestling and amateur wrestling. Like,
3: in theory, it's called sports entertainment.
0: Oh, well, you ask some people it's sports entertainment.
3: Some people, some people, in some people it's sports entertainment, other people it's wrestling.
0: Yeah, I don't mind either term, but I think professional wrestling just sounds better.
3: Yeah.
0: No, but
2: we have Trent, Malachi, and Joey.
3: Yeah.
2: And I've noticed on your cap you have ACW.
1: Yeah, that's Championship Wrestling.
0: That's his home promotion. That's ACW.
2: But you've won, I think. Did I hear that correctly
1: yeah,
2: before?
1: Yeah, I'm current tag team champion. So, yeah,
2: what does that actually mean?
1: So tag team wrestling is a pair of wrestlers that obviously compete. So a traditional match, you're one-on-one. A tag team match is two people against two people. So it's four competitors, and there's rules like one person of each team in the ring at a time, and you have to make tags to be the legal competitor. Basically, like, you're trying to...
2: faces there.
3: Well, technically don't have to make tags.
1: In your case, you don't.
3: You don't have to make tags, technically. Who follows rules?
1: You're cheeky and sly.
3: Who follows rules in tag team wrestling?
1: I do, because I'm tag team champion.
3: Yeah,
2: why? So what's more fun? Tag team or individual?
1: Seeing that been doing a lot of both lately. Like, yeah, I travel in the state and do a lot more singles wrestling, but I'm obviously a tag team champion here in Adelaide. So it's a big difference between it sometimes. But when it comes to, like, if you're a tag team wrestler or you're very inclined to being more into it, like tag team matches, when it comes to a singles, when you're wrestling by yourself and there's like something like a multi-person match, like it's not just one-on-one, it might be three people in a match, might be four in a match all against each other, I feel like you're a lot more capable of knowing what to do in the ring with more bodies around, because as a tag team wrestler, you're already in the ring with more than the usual amount of people that are there, so you're able to understand how to deal with the moments and the timing of just beating the hell out of each other, I guess. Yeah.
2: I want to make sure I understood this correctly. There's like wrestling single one-on-one, there's
1: yes.
2: tag team yeah. where one person, so yeah, I guess you have a team of two, but yeah. only one person's in the yeah. ring yes. at a time, mm-hmm. the other one, and then there's multiple.
3: Yes.
1: So yeah, there's multiple yeah, stipulations, yeah. like, and they change.
3: You can have three, you depending have triple threats, on. You can have four ways.
1: Yeah.
3: Eight-man tag matches, you can have 10-man yeah, tag
0: it,
3: matches.
0: There are so many different variations when it comes to professional wrestling. Like, you can have four people on a team against four people on a team. You
1: and then tag matches themselves can have different rules. So, like, the traditional tag team match is two, like, as I said, two people in the ring, two people outside. You have to make tags to be the legitimate competitor. A tornado tag team match, there is no tag, so it's four people in the ring, a tag team against the tag team, and then there's like, yeah, there's TLC or hardcore matches where there's no tags either, it's just weapons involved.
2: Oh, no.
0: Yeah, there's yes. there weapons
1: lots
0: involved.
1: Of different stipulations.
2: Do you have different theme tunes depending on whether you're wrestling as a single
3: yes.
2: person or a tag team?
1: Yes, yes. Yeah, yes. yes we do. So, yeah.
2: And different uniforms?
1: Yeah.
2: I know,
1: yeah.
2: is it called a uniform or is it called something else?
1: Gear, oh, wrestling gear. Wrestling gear, attire,
3: wrestling
1: I get.
3: Attire.
2: So it's not cosplay, though. It's not.
0: No.
1: No. I get asked, like.
0: You can cosplay as a wrestler.
1: You can call it a costume, but yeah. it's not a, like, yeah, it's like your work uniform. like.
0: Think in a way, you are dressing to present yourself, but at this, it's not only is it an attire gear, it also is meant to be fit for, in some cases, protection. Some people have knee pads and
1: yeah.
0: shin guards and boots and elbow pads, and that kind of works into the attire mm-hmm. as well.
1: Yeah.
2: So it's a combination sort of like arc health and safety and creativity yeah. presentation yeah. and character presentation. And
0: this is something I wanted to bring up during our time on the radio. There are, like Malachi was talking before, many different aspects that go into professional wrestling that many people don't see. One thing that is greatly undervalued but should be like more highly valued is what actually goes into creating ring attire
1: yeah.
0: and the fact that Malachi Slick makes his own ring attire.
1: But he orangutans.
0: The orangutans.
2: They live in a treehouse. You sew it like you
1: yeah.
2: drew it up.
1: Yeah, so they have wow. like multiple sewing machines and they cut stuff and they glue stuff. And
0: you would not believe.
1: This is orangutans, by the way.
0: The orangutans do it.
1: RSPCA, don't chase me. It's just, they like to do it. I didn't train them to do it. They wanted to do it, all right?
0: I bring this up because you would not believe like how rare that is. Most people go to an outside source or someone that makes wrestling gear professionally, or like some people specialize just in making wrestling boots, whereas then you get someone that's got
1: that's hard.
0: Then you've got someone like with the creative mind and the creative acumen like Malachi that can do it himself, which
1: creativity.
0: Is
1: creativity.
0: You got it, mate. You got it. It's incredibly impressive what you do. People hire him to make gear for him, for
2: wow.
0: them.
2: Wait,
1: you
2: said it sounded disparaging.
1: The orangutans, not me, Trent. But
2: Malachi,
1: I just showed them what to do. But yeah. They asked me to make stuff. I make all my own stuff. I've got stuff that I think it's obviously, as everything does, it's evolved through the years. But, like, yeah, I started off wearing baggy pants with, like, Hawaiian patterns. I still have a lot of Hawaiian pattern floral essence to myself. But, yeah, it's a lot brighter these days, a lot more. Yeah, I've changed a lot of my look in the gear, but it's obviously improved as I've gone. And then, yeah, because I've improved my own stuff, people come up to me and go, "Where'd you get that?" "Oh, yeah, this monkey made it." And then, yeah, they want another pair of gear made by animals. So, nah, so no, not for real.
2: The people Maybe. In the audience, are they audience, spectators?
0: Fans.
2: Do they react to changes in uniform? Are they, like, expecting you to go out there in a uniform
1: yeah.
2: and then they're like, "Oh,
3: yeah.
2: you're wearing something different."
3: Yeah.
1: I started wearing tights randomly out of nowhere in Melbourne a couple months ago because I usually wear what I call, like, biker shorts, not quite the traditional Hulk Hogan trunks, but, like, a almost like boxers, but yeah, I wear like biker shorts and I decided to wear tights one night. And I got a lot of people like,
4: why are you wearing tights? Why are you wearing tights? So I felt like doing something different. And they're like, okay, that's self-explanatory for you. But yeah.
0: Where did you get a lot of your old gear? Because I know that white
4: surprise,
0: the white pants you came out with.
2: Talking to Joey.
3: White pants.
0: Yeah, the white pants.
3: Jeez. I think someone had them, and I'm like, I like them, so I bought them off of them.
0: Oh, fair enough.
4: Oh, no, yeah, those ones.
3: The white
4: okay.
3: and red ones, yeah.
0: Yeah, because I'm thinking, again, like with what some people having to outsource wrestling attire, and like, I wear a butcher, like whenever I do wrestle, I wear a butcher's singlet underneath the get-up I have. I literally had to go to America to get that butcher's singlet because it's really expensive to get shipping otherwise, because most places that do the bulk of wrestling attire is all in America. So I was just like, I was going there anyway. I was like, I may as well.
4: Please classify you were in America already.
0: Yeah, no. So exactly, I was just like, all right, well, I'm going to America. I may as well buy a butcher's singlet while I'm here. Like, because the import costs would have been ridiculous.
2: How does it compare, professional wrestling here in Adelaide compared to other places in the world?
1: That's a good question. I guess, like, it's a lot different in depending on the country, I guess, and depending how big the scenes are. But, like, in Australia itself, I guess we're very... There's a lot of great companies. They're all trying to work together. We're all trying to help each other grow, I guess, is the best thing for... As we are, we're independent wrestlers and independent wrestling companies. We're all trying to grow together. So giving the opportunities for those workers to be able to, the wrestlers to be able to get more matches, to get better, I guess that's the best of like what we need in the Australian wrestling community. So it helps us get noticed by people that have the contacts to either be going overseas, being in contacted for those tryouts when the big companies like the WWE and that come over, like just the contact building aspect of it's a big thing too.
2: It almost sounds like on one level when you say the wrestling companies here in Adelaide, it almost sounds like theatre companies, or they could be like theatre companies.
1: Oh. Yeah, like to a point they have their own understandings of what people are wanting, like their own portrayal, their own, like, yeah, some one show's not going to be the same, one event's not going to be the same as another.
0: A lot of the companies...
1: The wrestling.
0: A lot of the companies have, like, the people that run them especially, they do have their own philosophies of professional wrestling, and sometimes they clash with other companies and sometimes they believe in the same philosophy and work together a bit more collaboratively. I think wrestling is at its best when, yeah, it's competitive, but it's collaborative as well. Like, it shouldn't be hard to work together, but you wouldn't believe that it actually is. I think...
2: Got nodding heads there.
0: Yes, I think professional wrestling works at its best when we all have the same goal. And I think the goal universally should be, let's have a good time. We're here to entertain a group of fans that have come to watch. But then you do see some people that do want... strive for more and will take it way more seriously than you would ever expect. And sometimes it is to a detriment, but sometimes it does pay off. Like, you see some people right now, like, in Adelaide, I'd like to say there are four main companies that are running at the minute, and all have seen various success, or people who have trained and worked with them primarily have gone on to see great success. Like right now, very, very recently, a graduate of the Riot City Academy has won a championship in the WWE, and another graduate of the Riot City Academy holds a championship in the WWE.
4: Yeah, two
0: female graduates from the Riot City Academy in Adelaide hold championships in the biggest company in the world.
2: Wow.
0: That is such an incredible testament to not only them as wrestlers, but the academy and to the scene.
2: Is that the one you belong to?
0: No. Oh, not currently. Currently, Joey Triton and Malico's, like, you're both trained at Riot City.
4: Yeah.
0: Individually, they've also trained at ACW and PWSA, and I trained at ACW. And with commentary, don't really need to train, so I kind of just... I float at the moment, just work at the moment doing commentary. I feel like with training, though, when I get back into it, I need to find a place to call home again. Mm. But, yeah, it's a testament to not only the academy but the drive of those wrestlers, the fact that they can make it that big. They are living testament to a lot of people, especially in Adelaide. You can make it that far if you really, really, really want it.
2: So when you say they're graduates of an academy, what does that mean in terms of professional wrestling?
1: So that's where they started training.
3: So they trained at that academy, and then they went and they wrestled for that company, and then they eventually got a tryout with WWE, and then WWE were like, okay, well, we'll see what you got. And obviously they had enough to become champions.
0: Yeah, so when you graduate an academy, you train there, you start wrestling there, and you are like kind of them. Like for us, for example, for Slick and I especially, we trained at the ACW Academy before the ACW Academy shut down. So I would like to say that both of us are graduates of the ACW Academy.
1: Mm.
2: Are you able to belong to more than one, or is there like a
1: limit on where you train?
3: There's some people. Some people where I train right now that train at another one as well. Some nights here, some nights at that one.
4: If you travel a lot, if you've got a lot of like interstate bookings, you might train elsewhere. Like, or you might have a little bit of like a training period where you go to this place, and then the next time you're in town you might go to this place, like especially when there's more academies or training places available, like there's a big variety you can try out.
2: Sort of not quite the same, you know. It's community radio. We've got different community radios around Adelaide, South Australia, Australia. Of course, this one is Radio Adelaide. 101.5.
1: Yeah.
2: The boys are laughing. Radio Adelaide 101.5.
1: Now you got to get it in.
2: Digital radio and online. This is Interview. We have Trent, Malachi, Joey here talking about professional wrestling. And just a moment ago, Trent, you pointed out that there are two women who are graduates from a local academy, and they're on the world stage
1: now
2: at the highest level.
0: Yep.
2: Not performing, wrestling.
0: Absolutely.
1: They're professional wrestling, sports entertainment, they call it.
0: They call it sports entertainment, but it's also kind of a funny thing. Like, you can be a successful wrestler no matter what you're doing, but it is kind of another level above when you win a championship. Because that's just kind of a testament to you representing that company. So right now, Malachi Slick being one half of the ACW Tag Team Champions, in a way, he is a representation of ACW currently.
2: I'm just going to point out that if we can take a photo, Malachi's wearing red.
1: Yeah, Red Rocket.
0: Yeah, he's the Red Rocket. He's got the yellow hat, though.
2: And the yellow hat, okay.
0: Yeah.
4: Well, I had to get up pack, but I was like, oh, we're on a radio.
0: He thought, I'm going to wear the
2: Gandalf t-shirt.
0: Malachi said, I'm going
3: Gandalf
0: to
3: is awesome.
0: On a medium just with my voice. I'm going to wear a button-up.
4: Yeah, why not? Why not? Look good, Sydney, and then I had in case there was a camera, I got my jacket and the title, but I didn't need it. So
0: get your title for the picture.
4: We'll do that.
0: You might have to go run and grab it. But professional wrestling is just something, like especially in America, it's great. It's far out. It's huge. Like, beyond belief, you would not, like, fathom how many people go there. Like I said, when I went to America, I had the very fortunate opportunity to go to WrestleMania, which is WWE's biggest show of the year. They had, like, 70, 80,000 people packed into a giant stadium. And you look here, and you look at the MCG and AFL Grand Finals, and you're like, This is incredible. Like, the size and how many people love this medium and this sport is ridiculous in a way. It's incredible.
2: So it sounds like it's sort of like an intersection between sports and performance and entertainment.
3: Yeah. It's a mixture of everything. Mm.
1: It's a competition.
2: Dressmaking skills.
3: It's a mixture of everything.
4: It's a big competition. Like, performance is always a competition to a point too. Like, you're always competing with, say, like theatre, you're always competing with the next act or the next showing. Like, there's always competition. So, yeah, we're a performance competition,
1: that's entertaining.
2: So what's the difference between, I think a bit earlier, Trent, you mentioned that some people take it more seriously than other people, and some people focus on entertaining the fans. Is that when someone's really, really competitive and they want to win? Is that the difference?
0: The difference is they care more about extraneous circumstances beyond their control. Like, they think they need to be on the biggest stage to get the most eyes on them to make it further. Some people are more than happy wrestling in front of 20, 30, 40 people in a small venue because they just want to do it for fun. Some people would rather take it a bit further and say, no, I only want to be on the big stages because that's where the most eyes will be, so I can get on even bigger stages. Some people do it purely for fun. Some people do it because they want success.
4: Do everything just to get better.
2: And this is not your main job, is it? You've got, you do other things beside this.
0: Yeah, see, in a wrestler's mind, they would love to wrestle every weekend and live off that.
1: But you take what you can, but you're still looking after yourself without, like, obviously it's not going to be a mainstream income all the time, or your main income all the time, but you take what you can.
2: How do you look after your bodies in all seriousness if you're...
1: Lots of recovery.
4: Bedtime, as I would say.
3: Mm-hmm. Lots of ice baths. Well, in my case, lots of cold beach walks, because I live near the beach, so...
0: I don't wrestle enough, so I don't have a recovery plan yet.
2: Because you're behind the desk,
0: I'm behind the desk, I'm safe.
4: he's got to relax the voice after a long night.
0: You're not wrong. Like, I just stop talking for a day, and then I'm fine, and I'm good. Like... Even the limited amount of times I have wrestled, you can feel it afterwards. Because, in that moment, when you're full of adrenaline, you don't really feel it. And then you feel it afterwards, like Triad was saying. Like, afterwards, after the match, you're thinking, oh, I am in pain right now. Like, I once had, a three-minute thing, and a wrestler named JMC, put me in what's called a crossface.
1: A choke.
0: It's like a choke.
2: That's nice. Yeah.
0: Wrenching my head back.
2: Arms together, like, and locking them together.
0: His hands are on my chin, and he's wrenching my head back. I tapped out because it hurt, and I was like, "Ow, that hurt!" And then the next morning, my neck was stiff, and I'm like, "Oh no, what is this?" I got tapped out by one move, and that was enough to make my neck real stiff and in pain. I'm like,
4: "What submissions are good for?"
0: That's what submissions are good for. But then you think that, me and my little pathetic story just there, and compare that to someone that's been wrestling 5, 10, 15 years, you would have to have a decent recovery program. So,
4: sleep.
3: Recently with the barbed wire chair I went through. Like, I didn't feel it at the time, but afterwards... It's like, oh, my gosh, what the heck? Oh, why is this hurting?
0: Yeah, he's done...
3: I went through a silly barbed wire chair.
0: Yeah. Ask about that. Ask about the silly barbed wire chair.
3: Silly
0: barbed...
2: I'm going to ask you about the
3: barbed wire chair. I was booked in a street fight.
2: A street fight?
3: Yeah.
4: Clarify.
3: Well, street fights are basically a hardcore match, but it's called a street fight.
2: Okay, so this is still technically all under the supervision? Yeah. Like,
1: it's a stipulation.
3: It's a stipulation.
0: It's its own rules.
3: It's a match with no rules. We can use weapons and whatever.
4: Ironically, the rules are there's no rules.
3: Exactly, yeah. Mm-hmm. And
2: there must be some rules.
3: And my opponent decided to grab... a barbed wire chair, and
0: so a chair with barbed wire wrapped around it and like stuck to the chair.
3: And decided to throw me through it. Threw it, and I'm like, wrestled, and then after about an hour after the match, I'm like, why is my back killing me? And that's right, I went through a barbed wire chair like an hour ago.
2: So, how young are people when they get involved in this?
3: I was 19 when I started. Okay.
0: You're not throwing 16-year-olds through barbed wire chairs.
3: Yeah, yeah. If you're 16 years old, you're not going through barbed wire.
0: Wait until you're 20.
3: Once you've got a few years' experience, that's when all the barbed wire and all that comes out. But when you first start out, you don't get all the crazy matches and all that. You just basically get
2: Oh, the signs just went off outside. Don't know if they're coming through the
4: They're after the scumbag.
0: They heard barbed wire chairs and they got scared.
3: Yeah. So when you're like a year in, you won't get any like crazy matches yet. You'll get like a spot in a rumble or a battle royal or something like that. Then when you get a few more years experience, you might get a bit more and
4: Ultimately, it's your choice too. You get asked for a hardcore match, for a street fight, or a ladder match. You can say no. You don't need to do it. But if that's something you want to do,
2: Physically you're consenting and you're willing.
4: If you feel like it's something that would be memorable or fun,
3: Do you want to really try? Do you want to experience a ladder match? Yeah, sure. Why not?
2: So what's a battle royale?
3: Battle royale is where everyone's in the ring.
4: You can explain
3: battle royale. Everyone's in the ring. It's basically a big brawl, and you throw each other over the top rope with one person in the ring. Last person in the ring wins.
2: Oh, that sort of sounds like a slightly more vigorous pillow fight.
3: Instead of pillows, we throw each other around and hit each other.
4: We are the pillows.
3: Yeah, we are the pillows.
4: Out the room.
3: And then the object is to throw each other. Yeah, throw each other down to the onto the floor where you both feet hit the floor. You lose. You're out. You're eliminated.
4: Instead of all the pillows being busted open in the room, they're thrown out the room.
2: And it's a bit like the game you play. When you're a child and you can't step on the lava. You got to jump from.
3: That's the objective. The objective is trying to go. I don't want to get eliminated. Can I keep my feet from touching the floor?
0: Yes.
4: And then a rumble is the same, but is entrances. So you'll have
0: timed intervals with entrances.
4: Timed intervals of a person entering the ring up to a certain number. So it may be 10 people, 20 people, 30 people. They all entered the ring at timed intervals and same as the battle royal. Last person is the winner.
3: A minute between entrances.
4: Minute or two sometimes,
2: So is that, I've heard in the past, let's get ready to rumble.
4: Yeah, it's a real rumble
0: is traditionally what it's called. For everyone that's ever heard the term, let's get ready to rumble, that's a wrestling terminology.
3: Yeah.
0: That's where that comes from.
4: But yeah.
0: Oh, well, we claim it. Stuff boxing. Not real.
2: So are there levels, in other areas of life you start to learn something, you go, this is level one or this is level two, or you get different colored belts or something. Is there something equivalent in wrestling?
4: So each company would have its own recognition level. So if you want to look at it like that, you go from company to company, you could go this one's the lower recognized, this one's more averagely recognised, this one's more this is highly recognised, whether it's statewide, countrywide, and then their own championships, they have their own choice with too. So you might have a middleweight championship, a heavyweight championship, or you might have the heavyweight championship and an open weight championship. That might be
2: your
4: class.
2: Is that to do with how much you weigh?
4: It's sometimes the classes companies don't even worry about the weight limits either. So their classes don't worry about weight.
0: Originally, that was the point, but then that's kind of semi-fallen out of fashion.
2: So do you have entry-level, medium, advanced, in that sense? Rumbles with?
4: As I said, so you have each company have their own sort of
0: tier system.
4: So you would have the heavyweight or the world title or the national title, whatever the company's called it, that will be top tier. That's what we classify as the main event. That's what you're going to watch because that champion is the main person you're going to see. Then you would have a mid-tier, which would be something as I've said, an open weight champion might be it might be a stipulation, as we're saying. It might be a championship that's only defended in a ladder match or something. Not that there's a championship like that anymore.
0: There is a hardcore championship.
4: Yeah, you've got your stipulation titles. You have a hardcore match for the championship, and that's maybe mid-level. And then you've got maybe mid-level would also be the tag team champions. They're at a level where
1: they're as recognised as the top champion, but they're also like they're middle card. They're very much known for being able to do a like fluctuating. They can start the show, they could finish the show. Like it's different levels to it in that respect. Yeah,
2: I have a few questions, but we're running out of time. Do you travel to the country?
1: That's probably something for you back in the day. Yeah. You used to do a lot more country tours.
3: Some companies do country shows every now and then.
1: Like, I do a lot more interstate travelling over to, like, companies such as Alpha Pro Wrestling and Adrenaline and Peak Pro Wrestling. I wrestle for, or compete for over in Melbourne, Victoria. So,
0: like... Back in the day, there used to be a lot more... stuff out in the country,
1: yeah.
0: But as everything has grown, it's all become closer to home. Like usually they stick to a suburb or something like that, but occasionally run shows in the country, and especially nowadays, if you want to get more repetition in, not only with companies in Adelaide, it is worth traveling interstate. Interstate is really where you know, like, okay, I'm being purposely brought across the border to wrestle for this company. That means that you have done something right in that way, because you're getting attention across your own, outside of your own state. So, less country stuff, but definitely countrywide stuff.
2: We literally have like 30 seconds left. Oh, very quickly, if you have time. 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And you've got like about 5 seconds each.
0: Worst experience, the pain. Best experience, winning a title without winning a match. I don't know anything else.
2: Go next.
1: Worst experience, I guess, being busted open, bleeding lots. Best experience, winning a title in that ladder match where I was bleeding.
3: Yeah. Oh, my God, yeah. Same thing. Worst experience, I guess, the barbed wire chair. Best experience is winning multiple championships across multiple companies.
2: Okay. And we really have to go. That's all we have time here on Radio Adelaide in interview. I'm Eleonora. Until next time, stay well, keep learning, keep listening. It's been a pleasure.

enjoy and celebrate. Welcome to the Tulip Corner. It's the start of your weekend, and it's happening now. Yes. The happy hour on Radio Adelaide. Thank you, Mike, for a great show. Mike had the Magic Mystery Jukebox just running from 2 till 4. Great, listen, some old songs you gotta listen next week if you haven't done so today. Yes, the Doo-Wop Corner. We had quite complicated shows over the last weeks with a lot of background. Today, it's a simple show. It's a fun show on Radio Adelaide. And the topic is coming up soon, but we have an introduction song, which introduces us a bit to the topic. If you're not on Facebook, you might not know the topic yet. But the next song introducing us, Nappy Brown is singing Peter Petter from the year 55. He was number 10 rhythm and blues charts back then. Nappy Brown.

0: Beautiful song, just a warm-up song for us to get used to the beautiful music of the early 50s, of the late 50s, early 60s, and before, music before the Beatles. That's what's happening here on the Doo-Wop Corner. And the introduction to your weekend. Plus, we have a quiz question every week, and that's coming up now. And I'm after the last word of the title. The last word of the title. And let's have a listen at 6 seconds of the quiz question. 6 seconds. Let's hear it. What's the song title?
1: What a glorious feeling, I'm happy again.
0: What's the title? I'm after not the whole title, just the last word of the title. One more time.
1: What a glorious feeling, I'm happy again.
0: What's the title? Let me know. 0478-294969, the hotline number of the Doo-Wop Corner. Yes. And after you typed in the last word of the title, let me know how many of our Doo-Wop Corner family members will give a correct answer to this. There's a level two coming up too. My guess is 8. 8 of you. Let me know. So you write the last word and a number. How many? So you can be a double winner on the show. Time to reveal the topic. If you're on Facebook, you saw my postings. That might make the quiz question a little bit easier. But if you haven't, we are officially introducing the topic for today's show. And that's coming up now.

There's only one word for the topic of the show today. It's a rain. Something we are exposed to now for, I believe, about 10 days in a row. Severe weather warnings, thunderstorms, and yes, it's rain every day. Yes, and we're getting used to it, but it's continuous. It appears to be continuous, which is not a nice setting, but we're making the best out of it and milking it on the show today. Yes, I have a song for you here, a song you know, but not by the people you know it from. The Cascades were singing this song in the year 62, but 1 year later, Johnny Tillotson covered this song, year 1963. Rhythm of the Rain. I'm sure you all know the song. Let's hear a different version of the song on the Doo-Wop Corner today.

song a little bit different than the one you know. And he seemed to, Johnny Tillotson, he seemed to have forgotten the lyrics. La-dee-dee-dee. Yes. Easy for us to sing along together with Johnny Tillotson, isn't it? Yes. Rain is the topic on the show today, and it just hits the mood, I guess. But we will be dancing in the rain in a little while. Yes, we will. But we have a ballad coming up now. It's a B-side. It's a song you don't know. It's The Echoes. And the ballad, we don't play ballads often. We have two on the show today. This is the first one. It's raining. That's the obvious thing to say and statement, and a very matching title to the topic on the show today. Yes, 1961, The Echoes. B-side, unknown ballad. Yes.

very matching title. On the Wayne Show, on the Doo-Wop Corner today. I hope you have a chance to join in today and you're on your way to crack the quiz question, because the second part is coming up now. Level number two of the quiz question. I haven't looked and I won't differentiate between level one and level two. I don't think I do that for a while now. It doesn't matter in the end, as long as you crack the quiz question. So this one, we have 19 seconds of the song. I'm after the title of the song. It's a longer title, but I'm only after the last word of the title. So if you send that in and followed by a number, how many family members of the Doo-Wop Corner will crack the quiz question? My guess was 8. Let me know. Here are the 19 seconds. Level number two of the quiz question. It's Gene Kelly singing the song.

0: sun's in my heart and I'm ready for love.
1: Let me know. Let me know what's the last word of the main title. Quite a significant word, I'd say. 0478-294969, the hotline number of the Doo-Wop Corner. Send your reply through. Have a good guess. Have a good guess. It's not hard, I promise. Not so hard. Rain songs on the show today. Fletcher Henderson is up next. A very short song, that is. Oh, yes. Yes, very short. 52 seconds. Ooh, it has been shortened a little bit. Fletcher Henderson, year is 1931. Very early, going back a long time. Oh, it looks like rain. I can say that here. It's not raining at the moment, but oh, it looks like rain. Yes, that's the title of the song. And then we're coming to the Skippy theme by the Melbourne Ska Orchestra. But Fletcher Henderson, come on. Very early song. Lovely, lovely song.

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4: Now I'm impressed. It gave you 5 seconds of all the songs which are coming up on the show. What can I say? The system is just running through. Quite likely my fault, but we should try to play the song which is supposed to come up now, which is the Melbourne Ska Orchestra. I think I had something laying on the keyboard. Is it coming up? Let's see. Yes.

0: a bit distracted here. Yes, it's all about the new playout system, as you might have known. Or might know, in the meantime, we're using a new playout system, which I'm using now for 4 weeks. It's a fourth week in, and something has to go always wrong. Yes, but today is not so bad. It was my fault. I had something laying on the keys on enter, and it played old songs. You heard all the songs in advance with 3 seconds each. Did you hear? So there are messages on Facebook. Thank you so much for writing in to the Doobop Corner. And I have to change the setting to all comments because it wants to select some stupid Facebook. April and Tony, big shout out to you in Greenbean. You are writing. Brrr. Cold here, but we are sitting outside. Oh my God. For now, with our big coats on, ready for our weekend to start with the fabulous Doobop Corner with Carmen and our Doobop family. That is so nice. Thank you. I bet you went inside already. It's so cold. It's cold here in Adelaide, but in Queanbeyan, it probably is a bit colder. That's a good guess I'm having here. Stay warm, but admirable to sit outside and get fresh air. Waffe in Sweden, big shout out to you. You've been in contact with me a little bit on Facebook. You writing, let's do it. And there's a double O involved. Yes, thank you, Waffe in Sweden. Hilary and Willem, you are on today, and I think you listened back last week. You wrote, we had a fair share of rain here on the south coast. The garden is blooming. It's a bit windy, so it's drinks and a Doobop Corner indoors this afternoon. Happy listening and happy King's Birthday. Long weekend in Australia. Yes, we have a long weekend. And it's not only the start of your weekend, it's the start of your weekend plus one extra day because it's public holiday on Monday. Thank you for reminding me, Hilary and Willem in Goolwa. John in Florida, you got up in the middle of the night again and you vote, let's doobop with Carmen, the Doobop Corner. I love doobop, John is writing. Fantastic. Thank you, John. Such a big effort for you on your end in the middle of the night. I hope you're nice and warm. You should be in Florida at this time of year. Let us know. Hilary, you give a good guess here, and I'll just write the number down you give me on Facebook. And a correct answer, Hilary and Willem, of the quiz question. Yes, thank you. And you wrote, oops, the King's Birthday public holiday comes later in Western Australia and Queensland. Yes, so if you're in a different state, you don't get this one. Yes, that's what I reckon. I'm not well informed. Maybe I say the wrong thing here. But the fact is, we have a public holiday on Monday, and that's what we really need to face and need to know. Weekend plus one extra day. So it's a very special celebration show today. And it will rain. It will rain all weekend long. Don't despair. It's guaranteed. No watering of the garden involved anymore. So that's what's going on here. Let me just check out what we have here. The new playout system is in action, and I'm selecting two announcements and play them now for you.
1: They bring out the best in the local community.
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0: So big thanks to everyone writing to me on Facebook. Yes, I got all carried away with the new playout system for the last 3 or 4 weeks. And with shows which deviated us a little bit from what we usually do, the fun shows. Sometimes we have a serious show. But the last 3-4 shows were really getting into the depths of it with the first rock and roll song. Yes, we covered a lot of topics and we're very educational, actually. We were. Now it's about fun and getting to know, it's educational too, getting to know the rain songs from the 50s, the best ones. And I put effort into pick the best ones. I did rain shows before, but I put this together new and fresh. Some, the best ones I repeated, a few are repeated, but some are new in there. And I'm happy with the mix, I have to say. So, what's happening here in Adelaide? If you don't live in Adelaide, some of you don't, like Wolf in Sweden and John in Florida. And if you are in other states, you wouldn't know either. Adelaide. When I looked this morning, 8.1 degrees, feels like 6.3 degrees. Shower or two, minimum 10. Although the temperature this morning was below, maximum 17. See, this is of what the Bomb Bureau of Meteorology does. They say 17 degrees, you think, that is not too bad. But actually, most of the time, we don't hit the maximum. And then we end up with about 14 degrees. But then it feels like 12 degrees. So when I tell my brother in Germany, I'm saying it's 17 degrees here maximum, he's saying that's not too bad. No, it's not too bad, but in fact, 12 degrees, yes. And that makes a huge difference in that area, in that temperature range. It really does, yes. So what's happening tomorrow? 11 to 17, minimum maximum. Sunday, 10 to 18. And on Monday, 11 to 19. Oh, there's a warm one coming. I'm being silly. And Tuesday, 11 to 20 degrees maximum. Wow. Get the shorts out. Yes. I'm being silly. I looked up on the Bureau of Meteorology, quite a serious webpage, and looked up what the outcast is for this winter. Below average rain, they're saying. Likely in long-range forecast for winter 2026 for South Australia. Winter rainfall is likely to be below average for most of South Australia. That's a forecast, and that was done 2 days ago. Well, we're getting the rain now, I can tell you. Above average temperatures are likely across most of South Australia, both in day and overnight. Autumn has been wetter than usual. There, reference made. Autumn. We are in winter now. It's the first winter show I'm doing. It's the 5th of June today. First winter show. Winter started 1st of June. So 5 days in winter and we are rained in with all weather catastrophes you can think of. Yes, it has been raining for my feeling at least 7 to 10 days now, every day. And yeah, not so happy. Not so happy here. It's pitter-pattering, isn't it? Joey Kay is singing this song now for us from the year 61. Joey Kay. Reminds of the Bristol Stomp. You probably put a bet on. The first 5 seconds, you think, that's a Bristol Stomp. Cute song, but it's not the Bristol Stomp. No, Joey Kay. A song you quite likely don't know. Let's bring it up.

hear pitter pattering. And I prepared something I forgot to do. Let me see whether this will. Ah. I enjoy this so much. What's that? No, your radio isn't broken. It's raining. And windy. Wow. I meant to do that in the beginning. No, with the new playout system, we are all struggling with it, but I'm playing with it. I am. Wow, it's really gushing down now. And it did. It did. In about 5 seconds, you can get as wet as going standing under a shower. That's how it comes down at times. That's what I found. Yes. He's one of my favorite songs. It's a slow one for change. It's a ballad. It's rare and you don't know it. It's Falling Like the Rain. That's the song title from the year 59, The Tempest. Love that song. And it's one I discovered very early on and it's with me. And if there's a rain show, this one is a must. And if you're with the Doo-Wop Corner for a long time, you might have heard it before. Yes. Let's hear it. Falling like the rain. And oh, there's a wind back. Let's just fall like the rain. Let's take the wind away. Take the wind away. And let the rain fall.

Wasn't that beautiful? But the sound that came from the song when the song started, the rainy sound, that didn't come from me. But this one, this comes from me. We're back to the wind. Oh, going through the bone. If you're inside and nice and warm, it's not too bad to listen to it. And you do not have to mow the lawn or anything in the garden at the moment. It takes care of itself. It's the opposite. If you have closed up overpots in the garden and you have your plants, some plants in pots, they might sit in the water and you might lose them too because it is too much rain. They're drowning. That can happen. Here is a song we all know and you can sing along with it and it's beautiful and it just is the song of the hour, of the season, of the moment, of the week. Get it right. Buddy Holly and the Pigs. Do you know which song that might be? I think you do. Because it's raining in Buddy Holly's heart. It is. In the year 59, he claimed that it does. He ended up number 88, US Hot 100. Shall we let it rain in Buddy Holly's heart? Yes, we do. Buddy, come on!

Did you notice something about the song? Did you? Yes! Different version than the common one, wasn't it? These songs were recorded several times. They had several takes and just more or less by accident. I noticed it myself playing it out now. That it was a different version, different recording. The chorus sounded different, didn't it? Very, very charming. I like to have to listen to different versions. Same with the beginning song by Nappy Brown. Rhythm of the Rain it was, Johnny Tillotson. We know the Cascades version. I picked the Johnny Tillotson version. And sometimes the cover version exceeds the original. The original you hear all the time. But the covers, some of the covers are quite precious. Rick, big shout out to Rick and Claire. Thank you for listening in. You said, what a coincidence, because you wrote just the Buddy Holly glasses and the Buddy Holly song comes up. You're in a time warp, Rick. Thank you. Thanks for calling in. And you also told me, and you do this often, you did it over the years, you told me the sun is shining because the Doo-Wop Corner is running, although it's gushing down with rain. Thank you so much, Rick. You are just too kind, really. I'm trying to play the solution of the quiz question at the moment, but I still have to work through a few more songs. See, this new playout system doesn't make me work them in order. I just can put another song in. And that's what I'm doing now. It's a great song. It's an Australian song. It's my favorite Australian doo-wop song. It's Johnny Guitar with the Henry Bowes All Stars and the Moontones. So they all got together. Quite a few people there, quite a few groups. And they created a song which matches the topic. It couldn't fit better. Raindrop. It's a doo-wop song, Australian doo-wop song. And it's beautiful. It's my favorite Australian doo-wop song. Let's hear some Johnny Guitar, come on. With all the appendices, with all the other groups. Raindrop, not plural, singular. Raindrop.

0: lovely is that song? How good was that song? Yes, one of the best Australian doo-wop song. I know. Yes, the Wayne Drop. Mm. And it couldn't match the show topic today better. I still can't get on with the counting here. I have the winners listed here. Also, that's... Ah, yes, I know what I wrote there. It's not a name. It's a country. There. Now I got it nailed. Let me just count it. It might be very boring for you, but this is the winners list. 1, 2, 3, 4, 5, 6, 7, 8, 9, 10, 11, 12, 13, 14. 14! Wow! You maxing it today. Thank you. That's a record. We had it only once before with so many correct quiz question answers. Thank you so much. You are fabulous. Look at you. 14 of you. And look where you all are. That's just amazing. So I played a little snippet by Gene Kelly from the year 1952. It's from a musical, from a famous scene where he is dancing in the rain through puddles and all. And the song title, the solution of the quiz question, the whole title is I'm Singing in the Rain. And the rain, I ask for the last word, rain. So if you send me rain as a keyword, you're a winner on the show today. You're amongst the 14. Yay! I'm so thrilled. Okay, let's get on with the winners. I mentioned the overseas winners first. Okay, that's quite all over the place. Woffe in Sweden, congratulations. Duwop Walter, you are not in Germany. No, you are traveling. You are in Paris. Fantastic. And now I didn't write down your number, what your guess was. Yes, I made a V out of it. I'm scribbling. It was 11. Mm-hmm. Good. Congratulations to Wop Walter. And enjoy your time in Paris. We wish you the best adventurous time there. There might be a gig on. You always go and travel around to attend rockabilly gigs. And excited for you. Yes. Keep us updated. What's happening? John in Florida, in the middle of the night in Florida, in the US. You cracked the quiz question. Of course you did. And there is Tessie and Doris in Germany. You cracked the quiz question too. Congratulations. So we went from Sweden to Germany to Paris to Florida. So we covered a lot of Europe, but we also have US in the game. Thank you, John. Fantastic. Love that. So we continue. We're going south of Adelaide to Goolwa. And there is Hilary and Willem cracking the quiz question. Yes, fabulous. Listener 957, you wrote something to me and I will read that out. It's so lovely. Thank you so much. And I have to find you and prepare that. If I find you, no, wrong phone, other phone. I have two phones here. Bit chaotic. Well, I'll find you there. Yes. But we go through the winners list first. Congratulations. Fantastic. Yes. Jeff, congratulations. Well done, Mr. Barker. You cracked it too. And Alex did too. And Mitch, fantastic. And April and Tony and Queen Bean. Fantastic. 14 is the number of the winners on today's show. Wow, I'm so thrilled. Did any one of you, most of you, gave me a number? How many family members cracked the quiz question? Yes. Tony and April nailed it. When I wrote it down, I thought, now it's far too high. I thought it's buckless chance that you are the winners with number 14. But 14 it is. Tony and April are double winners on the show today. Well done. Congratulations. Well, it's time to hear the song by Gene Kelly now. He's Singing in the Rain. And on Facebook, if you're on Facebook, I'm on Facebook, Carmen. And the second word is the doo-wop corner. If you have a look at my profile, I posted Gene Kelly's singing and dancing in the rain, and it's a very enjoyable video clip I posted there. Let him sing, Gene Kelly. He is 52, and it's a famous scene in from the musical, from the movie. Dancing through puddles. And shall we let him go? Shall we let him loose? Yes, we should. Come on.
1: I'm singing in the rain. Just singing in the rain. What a glory.

0: Yes. We can be happy in the rain. And Dean Kelly is. You should go and try. Singing and dancing in the rain. Yes. Just show the rain. We don't care. We don't care. We do it anyway. I love that. That puts quite a positive spin on the rain. And we do need the rain. We had a long time without rain. It's all we paying for it now. We do. Listener 957, I said I would read out your posting. And it says, all hail the royal, majestic doo-wop-ness Queen Carmen of doo-wop and empress of pre-Beatles musical genres. That is so cute. Thank you so much, listener 957. Your doo-wop family awaits your pleasure. That is fantastic. That was just shortly before the show started. You sent that to me. And then just a few minutes ago, you wrote winter weather temperatures, the snowman. You're such a hothouse flower. Thank you so much, listener 957. Lovely. Lovely to get all this feedback. And 14 of you cracked the quiz question and we calling in. Oh, I'm quite thrilled. So thrilled. And I hope you get a bit of joy out of all the Wayne songs we play. I have to tell you, the last 3 weeks, here's a glitch in the system. The last 3 weeks at 4:46, I tried to play the next song. And it just didn't want to work because it was set to, as soon as the next hour uploads, play instantly. So there was a glitch and we tried to tick that box off, but it came back on. So now here is the reveal. What's going on? I'm ticking two announcements and let's see whether the announcement is coming up or Adrian Eagle, Unconditional Love. So that will be very, very interesting what's happening when I press play now, whether we get on top of it or not. We're getting to know our new playout. What's a playout system? What is that? It's what you hear. So we don't sit here day and night and press buttons and load CDs in or anything like that or make the system play. It's automized. We lost our old playout system. It's called playout system. We lost our old playout system just on Sunday. And now we are all learning. So it's a dawn of a new era on Radio Adelaide. And it will make our life much easier to use this new playout system. But many presenters haven't been trained. And those who have a little bit of an idea, like myself, we still run into some glitches we are fixing up. Like putting a mobile phone on the enter button on the keyboard. We can play all the songs, each one for 2 seconds. I tried that by accident. And you get a bit of a taste of what was coming. So let's see. What is coming up now? Are the messages coming up or is that glitch still there? And Adrian is singing a song for us. Ha ha! Let's go. Ha ha, hold your breath.
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0: Yes, and to the topic. It worked, by the way. It works. It works. The glitch is gone. I got thumbs up from inside from Sam. He was, yes, kicking the air. I was kicking the air. We got on top of the system and we made it work okay. How good is that? Yes. There was no Adrian singing by accident. No, wasn't. Coming back to the topic, if you subscribed and took part at our Subscriber Fest, thank you so much for supporting our station. 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That's us here. Now, the topic on the Doo-Wop Corner. You're listening to the Doo-Wop Corner with me, Carmen, and I will be with you till 5:30 today. Topic for the next 7-10 minutes, something like that, is rain. I have quite a few more songs here. And the next one is very charming. Jamaica. We're going to off to Jamaica. Year is a little bit later, but we're getting away with Jamaican music. The Silver Tones, year 66, Jamaica. Raindrops. Again, very indicative title of the song, I'd say.

lovely tune. The Silver Tones, Jamaican music on the Duobo Corner. Waffa, won't you me? And this is quite funny. Waffa, where are you? Let me find you there. You sound a bit tipsy. I'm not being on air, having you all joining in. That makes me tipsy. I get my dopamine hit and it's wonderful. Love it. Despite the weather, which is a bit of a downer. Yes. And I'm excited using the new playout system and it seems to work better and better. Quite happy that we got over this glitch here. Pitter Patter is coming up from the year 62. It's a cute song, Jimmy Charles. And it's a soft song. Soft. Soft is the word. Soft, like light rain. Yeah, just like that. Light rain. Very, very cute start with females. Females are singing in the first 5 seconds. Pitter Patter, Pitter Patter. That's quite cute. Have a listen, Jimmy Charles. That was the song we just heard, wasn't it? Yes. Not so good. We want to have the Pitter Patter Patter. Nine. Jimmy Charles. There we go. Jimmy Charles. Let's see.

How cute. How cute. Jimmy Charles. Pitter, pitter, patter. That was the title. 62. Cute. A cute, cute song. He's saying, if you hear the pitter, patter, it's not the rain, it's his heart. Yes, pitter, patter. Now, what was the first song we played to warm us up? It was Nappy Brown with Pitter Patter. From the year 55, it was a hit number 10 rhythm and blues charts. How are we going out? What's the last song on the show? It's the same song, cover version. Title is a bit different. It's Piddly, Piddly Patter Patter, the Burton Sisters. Yes, same song. It's a cover version. What happened? Nappy Brown released the song. The first song we played in 55, and I think a month later, yes, a month later, let me say, yeah, July, Nappy Brown in 55, June 55, and the Burton Sisters in July 55. 4 weeks later, the Burton Sisters put their song out. It sounds a bit different. It sounds quite charming and has its own positive vibe. Piddity patter patter. Yes, same song we came in with, different artist. The Burton Sisters.

Bit different version, isn't it? Very interesting. Which one did you like better, the Burton Sisters or Nappy Brown we had as a warm-up song in the very beginning? Let me know. I got a message, and I think it's from Doris. Doris or Tessie? Not sure. But you wrote, it's about the rain, and you wrote, choose the right clothes and do the best. When I help my friend with her little horse, so often I have to work outside. This is in Germany, mind you. And sometimes the weather is not fine. In Germany, it's not often fine. One time it rained and I was singing in the paddock. I'm singing in the rain. That was the song you were singing. And I stomped into a puddle. And what did the horse do? She looked at me and began to stomp too and jumped around. And we had a lot of fun together in the rain. Have the sun in your heart and it's okay. Here's a tip from Tessie and Doris. Thank you. That's a lovely, nice story to hear. Yes, let's all dance. It's me, Doris. Doris, thank you so much, Doris. You just sent another message that it came from you. Fantastic. Love your experience. And here's a tip for all of us. Have the sun in your heart and it's okay. We have that extra day off on Monday here, public holiday. So that's the best tip. That's a lovely, lovely ending. Thank you so much, Doris. And thanks for listening from Germany. And John in Florida and Duro Walter in Paris and Woffe in Sweden. And everyone in South Australia and Queen Bien and Gulwa, wherever you are. Yes. Now, we're going into the Australian section. We're finishing off with the rain. I'm missing out playing two songs. It's not the end of the world. One is so funny. It's called Raindrops, and he is crying in the song. We hear that next week. It's the most crying you ever hear in any song ever by the Inspirations. With a new playout system, I can just go in here and play the beginning. Yes, let's do that. Let's fool the system and let's milk this new playout system.

You have heard nothing of the crying yet. It's probably, it is a song we're going to dig out next week. How about that? Yes, we must do it, The crying song. But we have to dive into the Australian section. Thank you so much for your participation today. 14 winners on the show was amazing, and you were keeping in contact so lovely. It's so nice. Gives me a thrill. Makes me tipsy on air. Yes, or some tipsy. I am not. No. We're diving into the Australian section now, and I will be back just before 5:30. It's getting quite late. Quick, quick, come on, Australian section. Welcome to the second section of the Doo-Wop Corner, which is Australian music only. Let's get started with the starting song, which is Ganga John. This is Australia.

0: 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This is the Doobop Corner and my name is Carmen Kay. Let's get started.
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I hope you enjoyed the show today. It was a rain show. And the last half hour, we just listened to Desert Warriors, and First Nations song. Lovely song. You might know it. It's reasonably famous. Hope you enjoyed the show today. It was all about rain. And I promise, sort of next week, we hear the crying rain song. The most crying you ever hear in a song. And it's expressing our feelings a little bit. But then the uplifting story from Doris. Thank you, Doris, for your lovely story. Have the sun in your heart and it's okay. And that's how I'm going out today with this positive word. And then don't forget to dance in the puddles, in the rain. Because we have this one extra day off, which is fabulous, isn't it? Yes, make the best out of it. I wish you a great weekend. The time is yours, after all, isn't it? Yes, the time is yours. Now, we're going out with Nabalek, if we can. We don't have much time. 2 minutes? 2 minutes? No, a little bit more. A little bit more. Yes, next week, not sure. But the crying song, the rain crying song we heard a tiny bit of, that will be in the game. Yeah. And thanks for your participation and listening. Fantastic. There will be another fun show next week. Next week. I can feel it in my bones. Going out with Nabalek, and Down Under is the song title. Enjoy your long weekends. I'll let you go into it. Tschüss, bye. Auf Wiedersehen from me, Carmen.

0: Nang awari guru lama elarengani. 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
4: Programa na makedonski. 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

0: 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So I make sure I get vaccinated against winter nasties like flu. 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
3: Station sponsor.

0: well. Oh. Oh dear. It's hard to get good help sometimes, Adrian, isn't it?
1: Yeah.
0: Anyway, it's just gone 9 o'clock plus a couple of minutes here at Radio Adelaide. And tonight we're looking through the folk window, I think, if we can take a line from Play School.
2: I don't remember that line in Play School, but they
0: were listening, looking various through windows, square yeah. windows and circular yeah. windows, and we're looking through a folk window.
2: Oh, very good. Yes, okay. Well, tonight's guests have been on the show twice before, first in 2022 in a trio format, which is the way that they were first formed, but then again in 2024 when they'd slimmed down to a duo. The duo is called Vetter Og Vilskap. Yeah, pronunciation okay?
0: Go on.
2: Which means spirits and wildness.
0: Can we hear the pronunciation as it's meant to be?
3: Oh, that was good. Vetter og vilskap. Vetter og vilskap.
2: Vetter og vilskap.
3: Yeah, that's good. Yeah.
0: You get by, Adrian. You yeah. probably get a pizza delivered or something, but you get by.
2: Well, to avoid having to say that name every few minutes, we shall refer to them by their own names. Petter or Peter Nason and Ashley Turner.
0: Welcome along.
3: Thank you.
2: Peter is a singer-songwriter born in Norway with a keen... still a strong accent, but a keen interest in Nordic folk tales. Currently living and working in Adelaide. The yes. other member is local musicologist and fiddle virtuoso, Ashley Turner. Ooh. So welcome both. Gentlemen.
0: We've probably got enough of you on that microphone far, far away, Ashley, to hear a little bit at least.
4: Mm.
2: Okay, their music is largely based on ancient Nordic folk tales, which presumably makes Petter the key songwriter, with Ashley being a master arranger. Petter plays banjo and the Appalachian dulcimer.
0: Now, both of which have how much relationship to Norway?
2: I don't know.
3: The Appalachian dulcimer is a bit similar to the Langeleik and Kantele and these kinds of Scandinavian instruments. It's not tuned quite the same way though, but it's kind of like a mountain harp. So somewhat more similar than the banjo, which of course is I think originally more of a West African
0: instrument.
3: Yeah, yeah. Mm. yeah.
0: Mm.
5: But the world is getting smaller and smaller. There's more and more borrowing going on, which is great.
0: Mm. But it is interesting that the Appalachian dulcimer has some cousins.
3: Yes.
0: In Norway.
3: Yes. Mm. But and similar to the dulcimer, it's got somewhat limited range, but you can do a lot of, in a sense, backup tunes with it. So you don't have the same range as in, say, Harding Fela or the flute, et cetera. But these are quite interesting instruments. In and of themselves.
0: And is the dulcimer the newest baby you've got? Because we haven't seen it before.
3: I got this one in 2005.
0: Mm-hmm.
3: So, the bangers are older than that. So, yeah, technically speaking, the newest baby. That's
0: well, we haven't seen it.
3: Yeah.
2: Okay, and Ashley, you limit yourself to a fiddle. I'm not saying that you're limited in any way, but that's what you play in this lineup.
5: Yes.
2: And both do a bit of singing.
5: Yes, but not tonight.
2: Not tonight.
5: Not tonight. I'm just on the fiddles.
2: And when you do sing, what do you sing?
5: Well, I sing more like vocal backup, not
2: in Norwegian.
5: Yes. Even though I don't speak it. I don't speak. But I sing Norwegian and specific words.
2: And do you know what they mean when you're singing them?
5: Yes, but I occasionally have to go back to Peter and say, "What's this mean again?"
3: Yeah.
2: Well, that must have been a challenge to learn to sing in another language.
5: Well, yes, except for, you see, I spent years and years living in Southeast Asia and participating in all manner of, you know, music that was not of me, or was, and subsequently became of me.
0: Asian styles and things.
5: Yes, that's right. Indonesia in particular.
0: When Adrian says, you've just got your violin today, you've got two violins.
5: I've got two violins.
0: Two very different tunings.
5: Yes, yes.
0: And you managed to leave your five-string violin behind.
5: Yes. Oh, you remember. Very good. No, I'm not using my five-string this time. No, I've got a standard-tuned G-D-A-E fiddle. I call them fiddles. It's easier. They're the same origin as the word violin. Violin and fiddle come from the same Italian word feel. So fiddle, this is the fiddle. This one is tuned, open-tuned. B-flat, E-flat, B-flat, E-flat. Sounds like this. Which is a long way away from the standard-tuned fiddle, G-D-A-E.
0: But they both do sound like a fiddle.
5: And the Peter used the referred to an instrument, a traditional Norwegian instrument called the Harding fiddle. Harding fiddle is the way I would say it, mm-hmm. But Harding fella. These instruments are also of traditional instruments in Norway, mm-hmm. Flottfella. Flat fiddle,
3: literally. Yeah. That's right.
5: It's only four strings. The Harding fiddles have many more strings.
0: Mm-hmm. Mm.
5: Mostly resonant.
0: So there's a whole universe of different instruments yet to explore.
5: Oh, indeed. Mm, indeed.
0: We just have to live long enough and have pockets deep enough to buy some to play.
3: That's quite true.
0: So we had and celebrated, I think, an album a few years ago. Mm. I presume there's new songs since that album. That's what we're going to be listening to.
3: There are new songs. Despite our best efforts, we didn't actually get around to record a new album, but we certainly got quite a lot of new repertoire.
5: Including quite a lot of material from the mountainous regions.
0: I thought all of Norway would be mountainous.
5: Well,
0: no?
5: It's got a beach.
3: Well, if the mountains are a little bit lower down, you kind of call them in the flat country. And if it's a lot is mountainy. Yeah, that's true. But it's kind of several of the tunes are from area called Telemark, in a mountain area that my mother's family came from. So several tunes from that area, and a few from elsewhere as well. Of course, we have some Swedish traditional tunes as well, medieval tunes. A few different ones.
2: Well, should we give people a bit of a taste of one of the songs?
3: All righty. So this one here is a medley, and it's the first one is about the devil who tried to steal him at church, and then he was dragging it up one side of the mountain, and then the other side it just slid downwards, so it kind of went pear-shaped. And then the next tune is about the devil again, trying to get his mother across the river, and that didn't go too well neither. So it's about some of the misfortunes that Gomelerik, or the devil, encountered. But two very different tunes, but we kind of merged them a bit together. So, here goes.
5: And I'll just make the point that the word, the English concept of the devil is not the same as the devil that we are referring to here, Gomelerik.
0: It's more an old animist or Celtic concept, I presume.
5: Yes, yes. And a mischievous spirit, not necessarily evil, although sometimes falls into evil.
3: Mm.
5: Yeah. Well.

0: Thank you.
1: Vetter og Wilkenstrap? Like, I haven't got it in front of me, so you'll
2: Vetter
1: have
2: to... Vetter og Wilkenstrap.
1: Considering I didn't have anything in front of me, I reckon I did all right. But, you know, that's my mispronunciation. Oh, there it is. Very good. So, very much rooted in the ancient traditions of Norway.
3: Yep.
1: And this is... Well, when we say ancient, of course, it was, what, pre-1900, really?
3: Oh yes, definitely.
1: But the Christians only moved into Norway and started sort of evangelising fairly late in the scheme, I think.
3: Mm. Well, yes, I think usually 1030 is seen as the kind of the Christian stage beginning, in a sense, with St. Olaf being killed, and after that becoming a saint. But in Scandinavia, there were, in the 1600s, 1700s, there were folks that still used runes, and there was a lot of the old stuff that still kind of hung on, as it were.
1: And I suspect even more so up north.
3: Oh, yes.
1: Among the reindeer herders and those kind of people who were isolated.
3: Most likely, yes. And Sami people have a very different tradition, very different cultural traditions, but some of them are a bit similar to the folks further south. For instance, in the south, there's Huldra, which is this female creature that can lure a young man away to her abode from which she'll never come home. Among other things, she can also be quite helpful. But Huldra is... Sami people call her Hulda, I think. So, and there's a few place names that indicate that they have that notion as well. Mm-hmm. So some vetted, they kind of go across cultural boundaries, as it were. Yeah.
1: So the cultures are a bit different from the north and the south.
3: Mm.
1: And, you know, when you're talking about south, the south of Norway, of course, we're talking the north.
3: From of here. Course. Yeah. But, yeah. Yeah.
1: Mm. Yeah. When it comes to the music that you're playing, are you learning or composing around things that are traditional that you know or can find out? How are you? Is it research and digging deep into this well, or where's it all?
3: It mainly stuff that I recognize, remember, and know from back home, because I used to listen to quite a lot of folk music. And
2: your dad used to tell you lots of style, Nordic tales and all that sort of stuff.
3: Yes, indeed. Yeah. And my father, he used to know lots of stories, including stories from Norse mythology, and he used to tell me various things, and he used to sing a few tunes as well, and there were tunes on the radio and that were folk music tunes, and then there are others here and there that you kind of come across because you kind of revisit some of the players or fiddle players or accordion players or other musicians, and then you come across one that you're not sure if you heard it before, but it's a real good one, and then I take it to Ashley and say, oh, how about it? So, yeah.
1: And do you lean on the magical musical abilities of Ashley to work it out very much, or do you have that at your fingertips as well?
3: Well,
4: I wait for Peter to present an idea that's basically already formed, well formed, but it's my job to interrogate that. Mm-hmm. So it really is a matter of drawing out of Peter what there is there from those traditions. I'm not very sensitive about stepping into a cultural space that is not mine.
1: You don't let the violin play some of the characters along the way?
4: I do. Yes. But that takes... I have to... And when I do something that is, as it were, coming out of my interpretive world, I put it before Peter and say, is this consistent with the Nordic traditions that you grew up with? So, as I say, I'm alert to the possibility of imposing my cultural constructs on a music that is not of me, although I'm learning.
0: Well, one of the interesting things to me about your music is that the stories that the songs are based on, you know, can be quite mysterious, spirit beings and all that kind of stuff, and there's quite a bit of darkness in some of the stories.
3: Yeah.
0: And yet the music always sort of seems to be fairly happy and bright, or, you know, sort of makes you want to tap your foot or something along those lines.
3: Yeah.
0: And, is that an interesting mix?
3: Well, I think it may have something to do with the fact that quite a few of them tunes are, say, instrumentals, slutted, as we call them, they're dancing tunes, so they have a fairly set rhythm, et cetera, and there's another set of tunes that are simply listening tunes that you just essentially you don't do dancing at all, you just listen to them. There is that a lot of the old tunes are, regardless of dealing with Huldra or with the devil or with something else, they're kind of danceable in a sense.
0: Dancing with the devil.
3: Yeah, I guess.
1: Well, dancing with Huldra.
3: Huldra,
1: look out for that.
3: Yeah.
1: Yeah, Mum sees you off to dancing and you never come home again.
0: Yeah.
1: Well, it happened to Peter.
4: He doesn't like to talk about it. It's a bit of a trauma there.
3: Well, gentleman never tells.
1: He's in Australia. I mean, that's what I mean.
3: Okay.
0: So, this, the elements that you're bringing together in this music is probably a little bit different from other stuff that we hear in Adelaide. So, what have the reactions to your music been like?
3: Well, Ashley, what would you say?
4: I would say that people are fascinated by this music. That it presents a challenge to the listener. This music, especially to somebody who is expecting, you know, a monocultural manifestation of what they might conceive to be, you know, Scandi music.
1: You don't do ABBA.
4: No, we don't. Not yet, anyway.
3: Need it not, you know.
4: But you see, it's fascinating. The Norwegian music is surprisingly various. It's not one genre. It's many genres, which comes as quite a surprise. We've already mentioned the Sami people. A Sami culture, Sami music, it's quite its own thing, but it's also also fed into all of the other parts of Norwegian and, for that matter, Scandinavian cultures. So on top of that, we've got you've also got the travellers, the traveller cultures.
1: Mm. Like the northern versions of Roma, or literally
4: yes,
1: Roma.
4: Yes, yeah. Well, Roma, yes. Mm. Mm-hmm. We draw on those traditions as well.
1: We better hear some more music. We've still got the dulcimer out though.
3: Yeah.
1: So that's what's coming up next.
3: Alrighty. So we were thinking of doing a medieval Swedish ballad, a truncated version of it though. But it's about a man called Had to pay that, or Mr. Peter, no relation to me, but he builds himself a ship, and the whole crew goes out to sea, and then the boat won't go nowhere at all. It just stuck. And then they throw dice to see who gets the lowest result, you know, to see who's the biggest sinner. And then they found out it's this Harpeder. And then he says some of the terrible things that he done. And then they throw him across a board into the sea. And after he sunk, then the boat was sailing away beautifully. So, yeah. Harpeder sure is a...

0: Thank you. And yes, another tune. What was that one called?
1: Her Peter Shore, yes. The Sea Voyage of Mr. Peter.
2: And Mr. Peter's sea voyage didn't end very nicely.
1: No, it did not. No, it did not. No. So essentially, the water spirits or someone didn't want some powerful creature didn't want the ship to keep on sailing. So they had to get rid of the one on the boat that was that had done the worst things.
2: Quite similar to Jonah, really, isn't it? The biblical story gets pitched over.
1: Yes. It's an old tradition in across quite a few cultures. Mm. So the baddie has to go, and then the ship will kind of continue, I guess.
3: And a lot of these pieces, a lot of this repertoire is concerned, as well as the musical side of things, it seemed to be concerned with the moral side of things. Mm. In fact, we regard these as tone poems rather than just tunes. Mm. They challenge moral constructs. So this fellow, Hepeda, he actually sacrificed himself, didn't he? He agreed, essentially,
1: that he
3: was the baddie.
1: Yeah.
3: And so he sacrificed, he admitted to all his
2: sins. Don't live like Mr. Hepeda.
1: Exactly.
2: Yeah, just look out. We might hold you up as a bad example. Better.
0: You're trying to deny it's about you, but
2: you're just lucky that the ocean's quite a distance away. That's all I can say. Yeah.
3: Well, you made the point before that a lot of these tunes they feel light-hearted, except there's a darkness to them.
1: Mm.
3: And that's exactly what we try to plumb. That's what we try to dig down into. I remember we did a gig several years ago at the Maritime Museum, and we had developed a lot of material that had to do with the seafaring life of the Scandinavians, and particularly of the Norwegians. And you might know of the Ericsson clippers, which actually used to sail into Adelaide until quite recently, the 1950s. it was a phenomenally dangerous thing. I mean, it was uncertain especially when the wives would wave goodbye to their...
2: Never knowing if they'd ever see them again.
3: And even in Semaphore, even now, you can go to houses where they have what's called the widow's walk on the roof, where the lady folk, the women folk, would go and sit there looking for the sign of the Mashula or the Passat or whatever it was, the boat coming in. And when they did come in, that was a cause for great celebration. So it was... life is short and hopefully not brutish, but whilst we can, we dance and we rejoice.
2: Let's not forget to dance and rejoice, huh? Mm-hmm. To enjoy it all.
1: Mm.
2: Certainly. So, from Scandinavia and from Norway in particular,

0: associated with particular play fiddle players, and in some cases also flute players, and people that do vocal singing, just sing as well. Well, how many? That's an interesting one. The two sisters, the Trois Sisters. That's a folk tune that's well known in English speaking world. The Dreadful Wind and the Rain is another version of it. But in Scandinavia, you have certainly about 200 versions of that tune, because that's where it comes from.
1: Mm-hmm.
0: So in a sense, how many, then you can kind of start counting.
1: So even just one tune, you can have 200 versions.
0: Yes.
1: Let alone the rest of the tunes.
0: No.
1: And then they get played in other countries as different things.
0: Exactly.
1: Yeah. So you're the musicologist. How do you trace all that stuff?
2: Well, the closer that the research is to the source material, then the better. There's an ethnomusicologist, Talef Kvifte, who has done a lot of research on this very topic of, you know, what sort of diversity is in there, and why is it, and how is it varied from place to place. What are the mm-hmm. things, the commonalities between, say, for example, a tune that is known in one place and in another by the same story, but is completely different tune. And I'm thinking of a tune called Furnesbrunnen, which is a story about a heroic horse during the Middle Ages that basically provided a huge service to humans in the midst of the plague.
0: Hmm.
2: And this horse basically died doing its duty. And there is actually a statue of the horse somewhere in Norway, I believe.
0: Hmm.
2: So we're working on several different versions of it, and as it were, collating it. We're wondering at the moment whether to present it as a suite of, you know, sort of to celebrate or to ceremonial. So recognizing this horse, anyway, this,
1: but also recognizing the differences in the tune and music.
2: That's right. Right. And as I said before, all the time, not wanting to do anything that might possibly harm those traditions, because they are fragile. These are fragile traditions. Sometimes it comes down to one musician who carried this particular piece into the, you know, sort of from the past.
1: If you play like this piece about this heroic horse, and you play one part of the tune variant and another part of the tune variant, will you get different groups or different regions of people who know the tune upset because you played their song a different way?
2: And that is a question. I'm very touchy about that. Peter's less concerned. I think you just basically, you know the people better. So and if it's done with artistry, then I suspect that the providing it's done with artistry and respect and proper accreditation to the source material, I suspect that it'll be well received.
0: Yeah, I think it has to do with I think historically, every little old valley had its own version of this and that tune. So and so you go from one valley to the other, and way Oriander, you have a version that is quite dissimilar, but it's connected through a kind of a cultural tradition as part of this broad, almost like an umbrella. So under that, a lot of things can thrive. So I think my take on it would be that it's quite an open-minded tradition in terms of variance.
1: Mm-hmm.
0: That's my impression.
1: And anybody that thinks otherwise should open their eyes to several different valleys nearby who play the same thing differently.
0: Indeed. But it's also that notion that, well, this is how we do it around.

0: here, and that's not necessarily the, there's no rot thing as such, because elsewhere they do it differently, and that's okay for them. And this, mm-hmm. and some master players would play different valleys, you know, different areas. They say, oh, this is how they do it.
1: Mm-hmm.
0: This is how them folks or Yander do it, and this is how we do it. And it's not hierarchical in the sense that, you know, no, it's not. That's the best way.
1: They say, this is how they do it, this is how we do it, this is how someone else does it. They don't say, this is the correct way and this is the wrong way.
0: No.
1: That's different. I think it's time for some more music, because we haven't blessed the stage with a banjo yet this evening.
0: Okay, so what shall we do, Ashley?
2: Well, we could have a crack at Pestbellman.
0: Just Pestbellman.
2: Yeah. Or Gamal Rylan.
1: So we've got two violins in the collection to play and two banjos as well as the dulcimer. So work out which one's which.
0: So the
2: Pestbellman. What does it mean?
0: Per, another version of Peter. Pestbellman is Per, the fiddle player, essentially, and it's a story about how he got hold of a cow by bartering, trading his fiddle, and after a while he found out that even with the cow, milk and everything, he still couldn't live without his fiddle. So he traded the cow back to get the fiddle. So he very very focused on that musical tradition he was part of. And the joy of playing for people so that the boys would dance and the girls would cry, etc. So, and he says he'll never give up his fiddle. So this is something that, Ashley, you kind of relate to this. And
2: yeah, well, I also play Appalachian fiddle music, and there's in a band called Fiddle We Must, and it's comes from a poem, Fiddle We Must, about a fiddle player. It's an American poem about a fiddle player. He was a farmer, and he went bankrupt because he loved playing the fiddle so much that he didn't attend to the rest of his life.
1: So, true confessions now, Ashley, have you ever traded one of your fiddles for a cow?
2: No. That's something in the future. Although I've got to say, I could be tempted.
0: Depends on the cow.
2: For a whippet.
0: For a whippet.
2: Okay.
0: Okay.

0: is Vetter Og Vilskap, and another terrible story about another petter, I think. This one's the violin player. This is are all of the Norwegian petters really bad boys?
1: There is a pattern. No. it's a very.
2: Or were you just attracted to explore the bad petters?
1: It just Per Spelman and then the Herr Peders Sjöresa. It just kind of fell into place like that. I didn't actually seek the bad Peters. No. They were there.
2: There must be some Peters who are saints. So since we saw you last, you've been working on all of this new material. But you've got some shows coming up that you want to tell us about. So.
1: Yes.
2: Have you got those in your head, or would you like me to read them out?
1: In my head, but I don't trust my head, so I got it wrote down here in front of me. So, we got 19th of June. We're playing at Earn Mallee, and we're playing
2: McGill Road. Yeah, lovely little venue. Yes.
1: And then we have part of the Make Music Day at the an art gallery called The Little Machine, and that's on the 20th of June.
2: And that's in Regent Arcade. Had a look at.
1: That's true.
2: So that's right in the city.
1: Yep. And that's 12 o'clock noon. So
2: what do you know about this Adelaide Make Music Day?
1: Well, it. Ashley?
3: Yeah, Adelaide City Council has organised this in relation to the to Adelaide's status as a UNESCO City of Music, which was originally designated as such by UNESCO in 2015. So it's been, it's very much a promoting Adelaide's arts. I think it's probably the best way to think about it.
2: And there's another one on the 3rd of July at Waverley Park Homestead.
1: The Waverley Park Homestead, there's an art gallery in there as well, and we'll be playing at that place. We don't actually have much else planned as such.
3: No. Hopefully making an appearance at the Werner Festival, but that's somewhere down the track.
1: Yeah.
0: That's when you find Peter the Bluegrass guy.
3: Well, we got the banjo.
2: Well, we've got another song.
3: We do indeed.
1: Which?
3: Which one would you like to do? Gamal Rala Rainlander?
1: Yep.
3: Or do you want? Or the Witch of the Wave?
1: The Witch of the Wave, Frank. Okay.
3: Now, the Witch of the Wave, this is a good example of the sort of compositional efforts that. In particular, Peter makes the Witch of the Wave is a fairly well known reel, but we're also aware that these reels were crossed boundaries, crossed borders, all over the world for that matter, and it was via these seafaring endeavours, and so the Witch of the Wave. We've rendered it in a different way to the standardised, you know, book version of this. This is a sort of a if you know the piece, then you would probably recognise that it's we've treated it by turning it. What was previously major has become minor. The minor in places has become. Sort of Romany minor. with some rather expressive intervals.
0: Mm-hmm.
3: Can I just hear your D, please? That's good. Good. Let's go.

0: That was a real Vetta Ogvilskap. Which?
1: Which of the way?
0: Oh, yeah. Adrian's just reminding me. Oh, no, we've done ours at the start. We've done ours at the start. But while we're not going to play any more sponsorship because we did at the start, we should just remind people that Radio Adelaide is a community station, and that means we survive partially by the generosity of our listeners. So if you'd like to become a subscriber or be a donor, it's a good time to be a donor because it's almost tax time and donations are tax deductible. So that's worth considering. Or maybe you'd like a good excuse to expand your own music collection and you think, you know, if I was presenting a show on Radio Adelaide, I'd have a good excuse to go out and buy all those CDs I always really wanted. Well, why not get onto the website and hit the volunteer button and learn how to become a volunteer? Sorry, Adrian. Sorry. I've got him in silent mode.
2: He's been wanting that for a long time.
0: It took a while to work out how to get away with it. Yeah, anyway. So we've got Vetta Ogvilskap in for Songcatcher. Banjo and violin before it was also dulcimer. Yep. Petter's playing variations on Scandinavian tunes, Norwegian tunes, but as we're finding, these tunes have found themselves all over the world. I presume some of them have come from Norway and some of them have come from elsewhere and just infected Norway like they've gone everywhere else. Yep. Is music like that? It's been a bit infected. You know, even in the old days, it's...
3: Absolutely.
0: Mm.
3: Absolutely. I'm thinking about the composer Jordi Savall, Spanish musicologist and lute and viola da gamba player, and he does a lot of research on ancient music. And one of my favourite albums is his back in the 1600s. He was wandering around the Middle East and listening to Arabic music, and he came back and he sort of translated his memories of this music into music of the day for his you know, sort of cultivated listeners, and it's fantastic. He actually ended up building musical instruments to emulate the sounds that he'd heard in the Middle East.
0: Not Middle Eastern instruments, though.
3: Well, no, but they were frame drums, for example. Mm. Frame drums, tambourines, he would, lutes, he modified lutes so that they were basically like the oud.
0: Mm-hmm. Yeah. Fretless,
3: yes.
0: Stuff like that.
3: Yes, yeah. Mm. Yeah. Mm. So, it's a very common, I think it's firstly, I would observe that the world is more interconnected than we might have previously thought. And has been so for a long, long time.
0: A lot longer than we've prepared to admit,
3: that's
0: I think.
3: Right.
0: Actually, when you think about it, this start of civilization, they talk about, you know, those ages of the early Bronze Age and all that sort of stuff. And most of what's interesting about that is the trading, which, of course, trading means interconnection of cultures and
3: mm-hmm.
0: people.
3: Mm-hmm. Mm-hmm. And by and large, when people trade, they tend to avoid war making.
0: Mm. Mm. And they learn each other's languages and cultures a little bit and share music and
3: that's
0: things.
3: Right.
0: Fun like that.
3: It's all good. Trade is good.
0: Mm. Being friends is good.
3: Yes.
0: Yeah, it's far more productive.
3: Mm.
0: It's hard to believe. There's probably a little bit less profit in actually trading honestly for good stuff than there is throwing bombs around.
3: Oh.
0: But when you weigh it up, it's question of profit for who? Profit for mankind or profit for a small little cabal?
3: That's right. We can share the wealth, share the benefits when we trade.
0: Hmm.
3: Yeah, absolutely.
0: It's very true.
3: Yeah.
0: And it's true certainly in music and culture.
3: Absolutely. When I was living in Indonesia for several years, and it was very interesting to see the way that the coastal Malay culture was blending European traditions with Portuguese traditions with Middle Eastern traditions and local indigenous traditions. The musical forms there was fascinating. Yeah.
0: Mm.
3: And it happens because of exchange, cultural exchange.
0: And, of course, when you're talking Indonesia, you're talking about traders with Aboriginal Australia as well.
3: No, absolutely.
0: Mm. For hundreds of years.
3: Yeah, yeah, that's right. Yeah.
0: Mm.
2: All right, well, how you don't have a very big social media presence,
3: no.
2: Really.
1: No.
2: So how do people stay in touch with you, find out what's going on? And also, you've got this, I've got a glorious album in front of me. Where can people get hold of that?
0: And when you say album, it's turned into vinyl.
2: It's a vinyl album.
1: Yeah,
2: yes. How do people get a copy of that?
1: Well, they could come up to us
3: when we're performing.
1: There was a place here in Adelaide, TNB Records, and they were distributing it and selling it. But they that company went down, so no longer in operation. So. We just brought it along and sell it to whomever.
0: So there's a gig coming up at Erne Mallee and another one the next day actually. Yeah,
1: yes.
0: So there's chances to pick up a vinyl to add to your collection if that's what you'd like to do.
1: Yeah.
2: Okay, and if people want to find out a bit more about your music, I know that there are some of your performances are up on YouTube.
1: Yes.
2: They can actually watch you perform.
1: Yep.
2: But to remind people who we've been talking to and listening to, we probably need to spell it out because if I was looking it up on YouTube, I'd want to know how to spell it. And the album can be listened to, I think, on Spotify and other downloading appliances sites. So we're talking... pronunciation might be wrong, but it's Vetter Og Vilskap, V-E-T-T-E-R. First word, second word is O-G. And the third word is V-I-L-L-S-K-A-P.
0: And what does that mean? How does it translate better?
1: Vetter is an old word that is basically all kinds of spiritual... supernatural creatures, from trolls to the devil and Huldra, as we talked about previously as well. All kinds of these creatures. Vilskap means wildness, basically.
0: Mm-hmm.
1: So the spirits and wildness.
2: Along the lines of the devil's got all the good music, again.
0: But at least some things are constant.
2: Yeah.
0: Shall we have one more track to love and leave the folks with for Songcatcher before we move on to mixtape?
3: Which one? What would you like to do? Would you like to do Wayfair and Stranger, Devil's Dream, or Rhinelander?
1: Railroad in English became in the 1800s, mid 1800s up until the early decades of the 1900s. It became Railroad in Norway and Sweden. So Railroad people were. They were workers, railroad workers, essentially, and they had distinctive hats on. They had their own, I guess you could call it subculture. They traveled around from place to place, worked very hard, partied hard, sometimes got into conflict with the locals because they stole their girls, etc. So that, you know, same old story.
3: Old story.
1: Everywhere, but... This is a Rullad at Island. This is the top of dancing tune that commemorates these railroad workers, essentially.

0: the times you lived through, the people you shared those times with. Nothing brings it all back to life like an old mixtape. It's just gone the hour of 10 o'clock, plus about 6 minutes and another quarter of a minute or so, which is rapidly ticking over. That was Songcatcher, but it's time for mixtape now. And sadly, Peter and Ashley can't be here for mixtape. But I thought, Adrian, given that I saw this week there's even more vinyl come out. We're just talking about Vetter Og Vilskap and its vinyl. Nancy Bates has released her Share Your Love album in vinyl.
1: In vinyl?
0: Yeah. So it's a...
1: Making a big comeback with vinyl.
0: It's becoming a thing. There's lots of people buying it. It's so I don't have the vinyl, but I do have the album. So I thought I might... I thought we might just... give a nod to Nancy Bates and the beautiful recording and effort and work by the team that brought that together. Now, I did make notes about that, of course, but I've forgotten. But Ryan Martin John, obviously, is in the mix as producer and backing singer in parts and, you know, his usual great team of Tom Kneebone and a few of the others. Kyra Anderson, I think, on drums. Anyway... we're going to have a bit of a listen. We're going to start with Blood Red Moon and then I Belong, and we'll play the album in its total if you'd like to just sit back, relax and chill to some Nancy Bates.

Well, that was the first three tracks of tonight's version of Nancy Bates's Share Your Love. Of course, if I was playing the record, and it has just been released on vinyl, it would have been tracks 1, 2, and 3. But thanks to computer systems and that bastard that invented alphabetical order, it's all been reorganised for me into alphabetical order. So my apologies. You're going to listen to the whole album, which is a joy, I can assure you, but sadly it's not going to be in the intended order it was created in. Such is life, huh?

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0: 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We acknowledge and respect the Kaurna people, traditional custodians of this land.
1: Namani, Nyanyeri Winnikunoicha, Nyagana Erubinamina, Tandanyanga, Gana Yatta, Tandanyanga, Dubruk Yeninga, Tawala, Tawala Dubruk Yeninga, Gana. Mani Naburni. Greetings. This place is the land of my ancestors. It is the territory of the Kaurna Nation. We welcome you to our country. This is a celebration of our cultural diversity and unity.

0: 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I'm Stephen Hill from Sydney's 2SER and coming up in the program today.
1: I approach this as a space where people met to talk about what happened because there were no any other way that Rwandese were going to sit and really ask questions.
0: An award-winning film from Rwanda probes the difficulty of obtaining justice following the 1994 genocide, looking at the justice process from a range of different personal perspectives.
2: Do you really want to go to a stadium where ICE agents might be waiting to pluck you off the street and put you in a jail in El Salvador?
0: With the world's biggest sporting event about to start in 2 days, could the myopic practices of the Trump administration undermine what is meant to be a festival of football? But first, access to healthcare remains a major challenge for Australians living outside the country's major cities. Workforce shortages and long travel distances continue to affect the availability of medical services in rural and remote communities. The Wire's Manon LeVay spoke with healthcare experts in Alice Springs and Armidale about the challenges facing rural healthcare and the solutions they believe could help close the gap.
3: In Australia's major cities, there are around 114 general practitioners for every 100,000 people. In regional and remote Australia, the figure drops to 67. To help reduce this gap, Flinders University offers a 10-day training program for nurses looking to transition into remote area nursing. The program aims to prepare healthcare professionals for the unique challenges of delivering care in some of Australia's most isolated communities. For Fiona Cameron, a lecturer at the Centre for Remote Health in Alice Springs, part of Flinders University, this training plays an essential role in reinforcing healthcare access across remote Australia.
4: I've been a remote area nurse for a very long time, and I guess one of the things that we've tried to do is to really improve the education for remote area nurses. This program is part of that. I guess gives nurses a lot of information about the kind of places that they're going to go and work in, how to be culturally appropriate, which is really, really important. That's such a big thing, you know, particularly when you're working in Aboriginal communities. I mean, there are other remote communities that are not particularly Aboriginal, but most of them are. But the other thing is, I guess, that in this course as well, we teach a lot of practical skills that remote area nurses need to learn, because most of the time they work in a community health centre where it's usually run by nurses. Medical staff usually visit maybe once a fortnight or once a month, just depending on the size of the community and where it is and what the health services can provide.
3: Dr. Rod Martin shares Fiona Cameron's view. As president of the Australian College of Rural and Remote Medicine and a rural generalist for more than 20 years, he believes specialised training is crucial to ensuring rural communities have access to the healthcare professionals they need. Medical staff are often required to be highly versatile, managing a wide range of situations that would typically be handled by different specialists in larger cities. From emergency care to chronic disease management, they need the skills and confidence to respond to whatever comes through the door.
5: There's kind of an international definition of what a rural generalist is. And so it's primary care, you know, so primary care and general practice and emergency medicine are the two things that sit at the very, very core. So we expect everyone who's a rural generalist to be pretty comfortable in those settings. Looking at population health, so if there's a immunisation program to be rolled out, it'll be the rural generalist who does that. If there's analysis of where our communities are up, then it'll be the rural generalist who'll say, let's go back and see where we're missing these people. RGs also have to be able to look after people in hospital, which is not true of people in metropolitan general practice, for example, as the comparator. And then we all have to have one or two advanced sort of specialised skills. So for me, it's anaesthetics and obstetrics. For other people, it's palliative care or mental health or paediatrics.
3: While rural healthcare workers are trained to take on a wide range of responsibilities, attracting and retaining enough professionals remains an ongoing challenge. For Dr. Martin, there are three key areas that need to keep improving for a better and stronger healthcare access for people living out of major cities.
5: Number one,

0: And I guess the third one would be, governments will often say, oh, there's not enough money to do it. Well, at the moment, rural and remote Australians are probably $9 billion in debt when it comes to how much money isn't spent on their healthcare. And that's part of that NRHA report that was, it was very much, you know, between $1,000 and $4,000 per person is available and should be available for them to have spent on their healthcare. The money should be sitting there in the bank ready to be spent. Let's properly build out some programs to fix where the difficulties are.
1: While significant challenges remain, both Fiona Cameron and Dr. Rod Martin agree that investing in training and supporting healthcare professionals is key to improving access to care in rural and remote Australia.
2: The Wise Man and Louvet end in this report.
3: Hi, I'm Ray Martin. 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Stay well.
2: In 2 days, the FIFA World Cup kicks off, and tensions off the pitch are at an all-time high. Previous editions of the Cup in Russia and Qatar have already been subject to heavy criticism of sports washing, and this year's spectacle in the US follows suit. Geopolitics is front and centre, it being the first time a host nation is actively at war with a participant. Add to this Donald Trump's history with co-host Mexico, and decisions about who can access the 48-nation tournament, and we have a whole lot of questions about the ability of international fans to attend this event. The Wire's Sean Dorado spoke to David Rowe of Western Sydney University to try and unpack a Pandora's box of talking points ahead of soccer's biggest event.
4: Sports washing is normally applied only to certain countries. You know, they're usually illiberal countries, say, you know, in the Middle East or Eastern Europe or whatever. Whereas my argument is that all countries use sports washing to a lesser or greater degree. And, I mean, the United States normally accuses others of sports washing. So we could say, yes, there is sports washing going on here. But that's not the whole story. That the sort of impetus behind it was this idea it would be some kind of economic bonanza as well. A reason, a cultural reason, just essentially saying, you know, we're here, you know, look at us, we're at the center of world attention. Plus, the sports washing dimension is, and forget about the other things that you don't like very much.
5: And according to you, what are some of the biggest geopolitical talking points?
4: One thing I've found is that a lot of people who don't know much about football don't care. Are really interested in this World Cup, not because of the football, but because of the politics. A lot of us who've been in this area for a while have been scratching our heads to think of a comparable World Cup where, in effect, the host, the co-host, attacks one of the participants. In military combat, what, 4 months out from kickoff? Both, you know, the United States and Israel attacked Iran. Iran had qualified for the World Cup. But then there are two other areas that would make a person nervous. One is at the border if they're coming from outside the United States. Now, in this case, even getting into the country, if they do get past border control the first time, you know, if they don't have their mobile phone social media history checked to see if they said anything unpleasant about Donald Trump and might be excluded on those grounds. Let's say they get in, but then they want to go to a game in Vancouver or Toronto or Mexico City, Monterrey or Guadalajara, you know, and those other countries, Canada and Mexico, they've then got to get back in again. There's no guarantee they will get back in again. Plus, if you are in particular a person of colour living in the United States, do you really want to go to a stadium where ICE agents might be waiting to pluck you off the street and put you in a jail in El Salvador?
5: Like, I'll be honest, like, even though ICE was in the headlines for so long and there were such frightening stories coming out because of all of the news flooding in about this World Cup in Iran, that was one of the things that slipped my mind. And now that you've mentioned it, normally when the games do kick off, like the news cycle tends to focus on the sport. Like, what do you think will happen once the first game actually kicks off? Will these discussions that we've been seeing, will they continue?
4: Typically,

0: in a mega event, the Olympics or the World Cup or whatever it might be, the politics recedes and the sport comes into the foreground. That's typically what happens. Will that be the case this time? I mean, this could be an exception. There's no doubt because we'll be watching sport, watching football, aren't we? And talking about, you know, who's going to win and who played well and all those football kinds of stories that football fans start. It's a big issue, one would hope, sport fans. Sport fans, we would hope, are not just sport fans. They're ethical beings as well.
1: Mm.
0: You know, you can't just be sport fans. We can't just say, all we care is about the sport. We don't care about the rest. You know, that takes us down a very dark path historically, and I don't need to go into it today, but, you know, there was a World Cup, for example, held in fascist Italy in the 1930s under the, you know, where Mussolini made a lot of, a lot of play with the World Cup, you know, with by the Nazi Olympics in 1936, but, you know, we could, as you said, we could go back to, say, Putin's Russia in 2018. There are all kinds of questionable areas. Qatar last time with a number of workers building the stadium who died. So there are those questions too. And I'm a little ambivalent that, or more than a little ambivalent, that if the football totally dominates this World Cup, it will feel like sports. I would not want to see this as the World Cup. I speak as a football fan as some kind of new dawn for the Trump presidency.
1: Emeritus Professor David Rowe of Western Sydney University, they're speaking to The Wire's Sean Dorado.
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1: Artificial intelligence is rapidly becoming a part of everyday life, helping businesses automate tasks and improve productivity. But as AI technology continues to advance, concerns are growing about what it could mean for the future of work. Some experts warn that certain jobs and industries may be more vulnerable to automation than others. The Wire's Thomas Kutis asked Professor David Orman from Macquarie University which jobs are most at risk.
3: Just think about, for instance, when tractors came in and they replaced the need for manual labour on farms, people standing behind bullocks and hoes. Or when machines came into manufacturing companies and then replaced labor as it was producing stuff on a production line. And as I said, this is the latest version. But latest versions are always a bit different from previous versions. That's what makes them new. So this one, the AI, is very good at replacing any processes that are what we call in the jargon algorithmic. What we mean by that is things whereby once you've seen A, you know that B will follow. And machines are able to learn about those processes and then reliably or relatively reliably produce an output that follows from the inputs that are given. So for instance, the jobs that are being most affected so far in the new AI processes are things like coders, where the coding is pretty set. You have a task, you know what the code is, it's reliable. So once you know what the task is, the machine can produce the code. Translators, another area where it's largely affecting, which is affecting jobs, again, because once you know how to translate from one language, it's pretty straightforward to produce text in another language. Things that are much harder to produce are things like teachers in a classroom to reproduce their labor, because teaching, by definition, is not algorithmic. It varies a lot. It depends on context. It depends on where the student is, what the particular subject is, the connections with what was done yesterday. All sorts of processes which we call tacit. They're more difficult to write down. They're more difficult to say these are the components of A and hence produce B. And those are the sorts of things where jobs are really not being greatly affected, at least so far. by the new technology. So it varies depending on the degree of algorithmic process within each of the jobs.
4: Do you think we should be worried about the speed and direction of how AI is developing, in particular in the job market?
3: Yeah, look, this is a great question. And people have a habit of thinking that just because a machine can in principle do something, that everyone's going to adopt it tomorrow and suddenly everyone's going to lose the jobs who are in that area. The advantage of this long history of machines replacing human labor, the one I mentioned earlier, is that we've seen and learnt a thing or two about how these processes tend to go. And one thing we've learnt is that they tend to proceed in a manner that is much more gradual than just coming up with a new idea and immediately adopting it. If you think about a process such as AI, you've got to work out, well, what's it useful for? What things is it good to do and what things is it not good to do? But to really be able to use AI in a business process, you need to do some fundamental changes in the way that you run your business. You need to hire new people because they need to have people who are skilled at running the machines as opposed to whatever the other aspects were. You need to change internal processes about the way that information flows and is interpreted. You need to educate the board about how the processes are going. You need to educate your customers about how the output is now being generated, its strengths and its weaknesses. These sort of processes take decades in order to fully implement.
4: And for people who are listening right now who are worried about their future employment prospects, what can they do to adapt to an AI-driven workplace?
3: Well, look, that's another great question. So the first thing to understand is that there's not really a shortage of jobs per se in the economy. That when humans don't do one thing, they tend to be very good at doing something else. And because our wants are unlimited, because we always want more consumption and more leisure for that matter, but because there's only 24 hours in a day, there's always something to do with extra labor that we find is around, and hence labor tends to get rehired after machines come into one area or another. But the essence of your question is to say, if somebody's working in an area which is relatively algorithmic, where the machines probably will come and have quite a substantive effect in that particular area of the job market, what can they do?
1: Professor David Osmond from Macquarie University, speaking there to The Wire's Thomas Kufitis.
5: Hey there, I'm Hamish McDonald. Around Australia, you're listening to The Wire. Take it easy.
1: A new film explores the post-conflict situation in Rwanda, depicting the struggles Rwandans experienced living with the dark history of the genocide that killed 800,000 people and left millions more displaced. The film Benimana focuses on the effort to find a form of restorative justice to deal with both the victims and perpetrators of the 1994 genocide. The film focuses on the story of two sisters, one involved in the Rwanda Tud program, who has forgiven the perpetrators of violence, and a sister who is concerned painful memories will be suppressed in this effort to achieve national reconciliation. I asked the film's director, Mary Clemente Dusibijambo, to describe the background of these tribunals upon which this film is set.
6: Tribunals were set in Rwanda in 2005, and after a period of silence, because the genocide happened in 1994, and then there were many accusers, many people in the prison, and it wasn't easy to judge them in a classical justice, and they adapted this model that were already existed in Rwanda before the genocide. But then this time they were going to judge crimes of the genocide against the Tutsis. When I approached this film, when I wanted to work on this Gacaca court, for me, I approached it as a space where people met to talk about what happened, because there were no any other way that Rwandans were going to sit and really ask questions, as the genocide against the Tutsis was a crime that was made within a family. And when a problem happened in a family, the family always sit and talk and find solution. And for me, this generation that lived during this genocide, to be able to tell to the future generation that the genocide happened, people were killed, and it was beyond our imagination. It was beyond our means to judge all of them, but there were a time we sought and tried to give justice.
1: The film opens with one of the main characters, Veneranda, forgiving a perpetrator who murdered her siblings. But in her body language, you can, there's a certain reluctance at the same time. This is interesting because you really focus in on a salient issue in Rwanda, that struggle to move on from the horror of genocide. Can you talk a bit about this?
6: This was very important for me to be able to bring on the screen all different expression, especially the body language. We all want to be in a utopia world where there is no conflict, but the question is, how do we get there? And even if our world, our thoughts want that, but we need to carry our bodies with. That's why when she said, "I forgive," you can feel in her body that there's still a journey to do with that. And her sister, who herself still doesn't share the same conviction of forgiveness, who want to, the truth to be told. This is the beauty of families. We have all of these different opinions. For the actress to be able to carry this different dimension of expression, body language, words, at the same time that you can see the mouth is saying this, but the body is saying this, how is this going to be reconciled? And when I was approaching this film, there is this heavy and violent memory of the genocide against the Tutsis. But then also in the aftermath, there is another memory that is being created. Because as we go, we create memory. So how does the past coexist with the present time and also the future? There is a personal journey, there is a collective journey. How do we carry on with this? The film is like a mirror. It doesn't bring a solution.
1: The tension's really teased out really well in the discussion group that Veneranda hosts at the local church, where the women share stories before going to court. It's some of the really most powerful scenes in the film. You have that sort of conflict between, you know, the need to find public unity and that all that, that also to be able to respect one of the memories of trauma. Like, how do you, that balance those two needs?
6: Rwanda as a word means expand in the spirit. And during the genocide against the Tutsis, the soul of Rwanda were broken, meaning the emotions, the will, the place where we take decision. Because it was about making a decision of what to do during that time. But then still the spirit was there. And this is the spirit of expanding, existing. It's something when everything is broken, it's something the survivors try to find that light of keep going on. And for me, when I was doing the research, I found out that during this process of trying to rebuild the country, women were at the front line. And then it's them who have this body that carries different trauma, different wounds. There's a language, there's how they interpret what happened. When they would come, I was thinking of these scenes. It looks like a space where they came to talk, to ask questions, but it was also for me a place where they came to find their mother heart, the heartbeat of a mother, beyond what they are now, beyond the etiquette they have as survivors, as mothers of the killers. They keep the sight one to another being a mother. That's why you can have these dialogues.
1: And most of the film is also mediated through women. The majority of the characters are women. And I think Rwanda has one of the highest percentage of women in parliament. So, I mean, it is about how women have been able to empower themselves and make sure that the nation does not revert to this sort of male aggressivity.
6: I think the Rwandan society is matriarch.
1: Yeah, right.
6: So interesting that Rwandese women, they don't talk too much, they don't shout too much. You can sense that even in the film. Even crying, something they really want to do in a very intimate place, but yet they exercise very strong power on the society. But also women in all community, they are the ones that, you know, women reproduce, repair.
1: That was the director of Benimana, Marie Clemente Dusebejambo, whose film recently won the Camera d'Or at the Cannes Film Festival, and which is getting its Australian premiere on Thursday, Friday and Saturday at the Sydney Film Festival.

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In Sydney, The Wire is produced on Gadigal country of the Eora Nation and with the assistance of the Community Broadcasting Foundation. We're going to be back again tomorrow, so do tune in again. I'm Stephen Hill. Do stay well and thanks for your company.

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1: Hello, baby. Welcome to the Big Little Breakfast Show. Happy Friday. Oh, yeah.

Welcome to the Big Little Breakfast Show warm-up. My name's Paul Davis. The Big Little Breakfast Show proper will start at 7 a.m. Well, no, it won't. It'll start with we have the news at 7 a.m. and it'll start after the news at 7:05. That's when he turns up, the real Paul Davis. Will the real Paul Davis please turn up?

0: BBC News with Govinda Gill. The biggest ever World Cup has kicked off in Mexico City, with the co-host playing South Africa in a packed Azteca stadium. It's the first of 104 matches spread across North America as 48 nations compete for football's ultimate prize. Before the game, fans watched a star-studded opening ceremony. Will Grant is at the stadium.
1: After all the obstacles to get to this point, the rebuild of this stadium, the rebuild of the airport, the major protests blocking some of the main arterial roads to this point, the violence as recently as February when drug cartel gunmen were on the streets, all of these things sort of setting a very, very different tone ahead of the World Cup. It feels to me like Mexicans are putting all of that aside now for 90 minutes on all of the build up to this moment now, with the entertainment and then the entertainment on the pitch, and Mexicans increasingly confident now of a victory to get their World Cup started on a strong first footing.
0: The match is due to finish any minute now, with Mexico 2-0 up. President Trump has once again claimed that a deal with Iran to end the current conflict and reopen the Strait of Hormuz is close to being finalised.
2: We just made a great settlement of the war with Iran, and we're going to be subject to finalization of documents. We should get done over the next few days. We'll probably have a signing maybe in Europe, and it's a great thing.
0: Mr. Trump said his understanding was that the Iranian Supreme Leader Ayatollah Mujtaba Khamenei had personally approved the deal. An Iranian Foreign Ministry spokesperson described talk of a deal as speculation and said nothing had been finalised. The British Armed Forces Minister, Al Khans, has resigned over military spending just hours after the Defence Secretary, John Healey, said he was stepping down. Al Khans said the armed forces were being asked to operate in a more dangerous world on a budget written for a calmer one. Earlier, John Healey accused Sir Keir of being unable to provide the necessary resources to keep the country safe. Former Labour Defence Secretary Lord Hutton agreed.
3: The resignation is a very colossal failure, actually, on behalf of government to get any sort of meaningful policy moving forward to help re-equip and rearm our armed forces. We've heard some great speeches from ministers over the last couple of years about the need to bolster our defences against the rising threat from Russia, but they just haven't been matched by the appropriate actions, particularly on resources.
0: The European Union's migration chief says Europe has no other option than to talk to the Taliban government about returning failed asylum seekers to Afghanistan. Magnus Brunner said the discussions would be in Europe's best interests and would improve the situation for asylum seekers. World News from the BBC. SpaceX looks set to become one of the world's most capitalised companies when it starts trading its shares on Friday. It has informed US regulators that it will offer more than 555 million shares at a price of $135 each. The initial public offering will be the biggest in history and values Elon Musk's firm at almost $1.8 trillion. The United States has intensified pressure on Cuba by announcing sanctions against the state-owned oil and gas company. The move bans companies and individuals associated with the U.S. from dealing with Union Cuba Petrolia. Here's our Global Affairs reporter, Joanna Keane.
4: Setting out the reasons for the latest sanctions, the U.S. Secretary of State, Marco Rubio, accused Cuba's communist leaders of weaponizing energy and diverting resources to line their own pockets. As regular Cubans wait for weeks to fill their cars and suffer relentless blackouts, he said, the Castro family flies around on a private jet. Washington announced earlier this year that it would impose tariffs on any country supplying oil to the island, and Cuba has been experiencing its worst power cuts in decades, as well as acute food shortages. President Trump has also talked about a possible takeover of the country.
0: Slovenia's new conservative government has revoked an embargo on the export of weapons to Israel in a clear shift in policies from the previous centre-left government. It's also lifted an entry ban on the Israeli Prime Minister, Benjamin Netanyahu, and two ministers. The former Japanese boxing champion Guts Ishimatsu, who went on to become an actor, has died at the age of 76. Ishimatsu, whose real name was Yuji Suzuki, was the first Japanese boxer to win a lightweight world title in 1974. He defended the belt five times before retiring. That's the latest. BBC News.
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6: And so we are. So we are. Doug Anthony and your All-Stars. Thank you very much. It's, where are we? Just gone 7:05 here on this Friday, the 12th of June at Radio Adelaide. What shall we do next? Oh, come on. There you are. Got it. Now I know where I am. Now I know what I'm doing. Now I've got the right bed. I'm fine. If you get the wrong bed, I mean, you know, it could be terrible. So embarrassing having the wrong bed. You ever had the wrong bed? I woke up one day in my friend Bobby's bed. He wasn't using it. This was in a student house. He came in, he went, "Oh, morning, Paul, how you doing?" "All right." And "Yeah, I'm all right." He said, "Do you want a bacon sandwich?" I said, "You're going to make me a bacon sandwich? You're a Muslim." He said, "Yeah, but I'll make you a bacon sandwich, it's fine." It was like the young one's house, right? It was really, really, really bad student house. So Bobby, because he was a lovely, lovely guy, he brought me a bacon sandwich and a cup of tea because I was a little worse for wear. It was a Saturday morning. And I sat up in bed and I had my cup of tea and I ate my bacon sandwich and then I got up and I hadn't seen the state of their kitchen. And up until that point. And I nearly threw up the bacon sandwich. It was bad. It was really bad. It was like an 80s restaurant that hadn't had a health inspection for 4 years. Things ain't what they used to be, thank goodness. Friday the 12th of June, you are very welcome to it. It's going to be a nice weekend. Oh, there's soccer. I've given in. I was watching Mexico. I was watching the Mexico versus... Who were they playing?

South Africa. So I knew it'd come back to me. South Africa. 2-0. 2-0, final score. I was watching the highlights. That's where my attention's gone. We could be like this for the rest of the World Cup. -17 degrees at the moment here in Adelaide. Let's play a track. I'll try and centre myself. And I'll come back and I'll tell you what today's show is called. And I'll come back and I'll tell you what today's show is called.

Lonely Boy from the Black Keys. Good morning. Right, anything could happen over the next couple of hours. By anything can happen, I don't mean this is a dangerous place to be. I mean, I could get something right. And we all want that, don't we? Everybody. Do you know, in my wildest dreams, I have imagined going and doing some stand-up, right? I quite fancy trying to make a room full of people laugh. It's like, and you know what the truth is? I'd probably just make myself laugh, and everybody in the room would go, "You're not as funny as you think you are." I know this would happen, right? This is my perception of the whole thing. However, one of these days, I might find myself walking past an open mic stand-up night, and I might go and do my 5 minutes about going shopping or something like that. You know, it's I don't know, something quite prosaic, something very everyday. But I think the truth about that, and I hope the truth about doing this, is that people want you to succeed. If people go to an open mic stand-up night and they know that there are going to be folk there who are, you know, just hoping that they're about to see the next, you know, Billy Connolly or Robin Williams or whatever, and not really expecting it, but just hoping for it, right? So I'm not suggesting that I am either of those, not by any means. I just think that the audience are kind of on your side. I don't know that with radio. I think with radio, it's so easy to go, "Oh, you bloody moron," and turn over. But, you know, thank you for sticking around. I appreciate it. It's nice to have you here. Today's Big Little Breakfast Show, the last of the Arthur C. Clarke quotes for this week, although there may be more at another time. But my favourite, I've said the best as far as I'm concerned, the best till last, is Arthur C. Clarke said, "The future isn't what it used to be." It's good, right?

baby. Welcome to the Big Little Breakfast Show. Happy Friday. Oh, yeah. TGIF.

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Josh and Sam Teskey, the Teskey Brothers, that's the name of the band from Melbourne. This is the Big Little Breakfast Show on Radio Adelaide. Good morning to you. Welcome to Friday. It's nearly the weekend. It's nearly the World Cup. Well, it is the World Cup. 2-0. 2-0 to Mexico over South Africa. It's just... and Mexico just in a different class. Just absolutely brilliant. I watched the highlights this morning. Oh, just fantastic. Australia play on Sunday, I think. I know I said I wasn't going to do World Cup. I know. Don't judge me. Please. Please, forgive me.

The House Martins, and they're from Manchester. So 1 minute Melbourne, next minute Manchester. We go everywhere. It's the Big Little Breakfast Show. It's just gone 7:30, and that means the morning Soul Zone. And I've got some really good tracks for us this morning. I've got some great stuff. Plus the Friday bonus Soul God after. So we're going to do, I'm sure, ZZ Hill is pronounced ZZ Hill. I'm sure it would be. So ZZ Hill and a track called What More. And then you'd never get away with calling your band the Penetrations anymore. But the 60s was like a different planet. It was just a different place, different time, different space, the final frontier. Some singers just command attention, right? They just have... ZZ Hill is one of these guys. He's got such a rich, wonderful, conversational voice. Even the simplest lyrics, just... he makes it all sound deeply personal. He moved into blues, this guy, but before that, he was a soul man. And this just demonstrates his effortless style. I think you're going to like this.

ZZ Hill and What More. What a glorious, just a really smooth voice, right? As I say, you'd never name a band the Penetrations anymore, but, you know, different times, different times. This one is called Champagne and then in brackets, and I do love a tune, a title which has brackets on it. Champagne, brackets, shingling. I think that tells us everything we need to know about the bounce that's going to come out of your speakers for this one. Penetrations might not be a household name, but among soul fans, we know this is a dance floor spark plug. Captures a glorious music, a glorious moment in soul music and party energy collided. And this one might make you move the coffee table and just have a little boogie in the morning. Just, here you are, on me.

Penetrations and Champagne Chingaling. Right, bonus soul track. One of the gods of soul, Edwin Starr. Born Charles Edwin Hatcher, and then his stage name was Edwin Starr, of course. This guy, he started off as a doo-wop singer. Morning, Carmen. Carmen does the doo-wop corner show on Radio Adelaide. Kicks off at 4 o'clock on a Friday afternoon. Might see you. I'm back in the building this afternoon for a meeting. So Edwin Starr, but saw the light and moved from doo-wop to soul, Carmen. Both brilliant genres, absolutely. But then this was one of his earliest tracks and possibly my favourite Edwin Starr track. You'll know it when you hear it.

25 miles from Edwin Starr. Good morning. Right, where are we? 17 minutes to 8 o'clock this morning. And yes, we're going to get to Elephants Can't Jump. But I've got a quick track that'll just push us there just nicely. You need help waking up?

0: Radio Birdman. I do like a bit of Radio Birdman, and that was just a bit. It's quite good.
1: Elephants can't jump.
0: Trev!
1: Oh, elephants can't jump. They just spit and fart and trumpet, tread on your toes and give you the hump. But elephants can't jump.
0: Elephants can't jump. And 149-0 is the world's highest football score in a proper association football league game. And I can't remember the teams, but it was in a Madagascar league. And it was like a, and all the goals were scored as own goals, right? I know it's like really weird. And it was some sort of protest. The team felt that the refereeing decisions were going against them, and it was just a protest. What's the point? Paolo Maldini, while he was at AC Milan, averaged one tackle every other game. What do AC Milan players get paid? What do they get paid for? Bossa ball is a kind of volleyball that's played on trampolines to music. Going to have to YouTube it now. What's it called? Bossa ball. B-O-S-S-A. Bossa ball. Rectangular trampolines are safer than circular ones. We used to have one of those with the circular one with the cage around it. Father Christmas brought it. It was brilliant. Father Christmas didn't set it up, though. Father Christmas just delivered a box. Socks in international pro cycling. I mean, we didn't have enough wrapping paper. Father Christmas didn't have enough wrapping paper if he'd made it, you know. Elves can't get the help these days. Socks in international pro cycling must be no higher than midway between ankle and knee, and somebody has the job of checking this. At the 1968 Olympics, Bob Beamon broke the world long jump record by so much that they had to find another tape measure. There is no standard height for sea level. Keeps changing at the moment too. Less than 1% of Camembert is made to official Camembert standards. That's probably because official Camembert standards say it has to be made in this half of the little village. Bermuda celebrates New Year by dropping a massive illuminated paper mache onion from the town hall. ...175 countries produce an onion crop. If the climate keeps changing, we're going to have to get imaginative with onions, I reckon. The ancient Greek poet Archistratus describe goose liver pate as the soul of the goose. It's not a great thing to be remembered for, really, is it? Archistratus. Bar-headed geese can hyperventilate without getting dizzy. Well, that's a useful skill. What possible use is it? I've absolutely no idea. Ladies and gentlemen, Mr. David Bowie.
2: I know when to go out. I know when to stay in. Get things done.

David Bowie and Modern Love on the Big Little Breakfast Show. Good morning. How are you doing? I was just looking at a text I got from Simon and Sean yesterday, and they're on the York Peninsula. It's terrific that we go so far afield. I love it. If you're listening somewhere else on the planet, like, you know, maybe the UK or France or Italy, York Peninsula, if you just stay away from the cities when you come to Australia. Cities are cities. Country is amazing. These guys have to drive to the school bus in the morning. So they listen to Elephants Can't Jump, the first version. And then Sean, I think, is the lad, gets the bus. Morning. Morning, Sean. Morning, Simon. And then Simon says he listens until he gets home. And he does say, keep up the barely adequate work, which, of course, I love. Thank you. I have done a dance track for you, though, Simon, just in case you need a dropper offer as Boogie. Shows your moves, mate. Come on.

0: 18 years with Govinda Gill. The biggest ever World Cup has kicked off in Mexico City, with the co-host playing South Africa in a packed Azteca stadium. It's the first of 104 matches spread across North America as 48 nations compete for football's ultimate prize. Before the game, fans watched a star-studded opening ceremony. Will Grant is at the stadium.
1: After all the obstacles to get to this point, the rebuild of this stadium, the rebuild of the airport, the major protests blocking some of the main arterial roads to this point, the violence as recently as February when drug cartel gunmen were on the streets, all of these things sort of setting a very, very different tone ahead of the World Cup. It feels to me like Mexicans are putting all of that aside now for 90 minutes on all of the build up to this moment now, with the entertainment and then the entertainment on the pitch, and Mexicans increasingly confident now of a victory to get their World Cup started on a strong first footing.
0: The match is due to finish any minute now, with Mexico 2-0 up. President Trump has once again claimed that a deal with Iran to end the current conflict and reopen the Strait of Hormuz is close to being finalised.
2: We just made a great settlement of the war with Iran, and we're going to be subject to finalization of documents, which should get done over the next few days. We'll probably have a signing maybe in Europe, and it's a great thing.
0: Mr. Trump said his understanding was that the Iranian Supreme Leader Ayatollah Mujtaba Khamenei had personally approved the deal. An Iranian Foreign Ministry spokesperson described talk of a deal as speculation and said nothing had been finalised. The British Armed Forces Minister, Al Carnes, has resigned over military spending just hours after the Defence Secretary, John Healey, said he was stepping down. Al Carnes said the armed forces were being asked to operate in a more dangerous world on a budget written for a calmer one. Earlier, John Healey accused Sir Keir of being unable to provide the necessary resources to keep the country safe. Former Labour Defence Secretary Lord Hutton agreed.
3: The resignation is a very colossal failure, actually, on behalf of government to get any sort of meaningful policy moving forward to help re-equip and rearm our armed forces. We've heard some great speeches from ministers over the last couple of years about the need to bolster our defences against the rising threat from Russia, but they just haven't been matched by the appropriate actions, particularly on resources.
0: The European Union's migration chief says Europe has no other option than to talk to the Taliban government about returning failed asylum seekers to Afghanistan. Magnus Brunner said the discussions would be in Europe's best interests and would improve the situation for asylum seekers. World news from the BBC. SpaceX looks set to become one of the world's most capitalized companies when it starts trading its shares on Friday. It has informed US regulators that it will offer more than 555 million shares at a price of $135 each. The initial public offering will be the biggest in history and values Elon Musk's firm at almost $1.8 trillion. The United States has intensified pressure on Cuba by announcing sanctions against the state-owned oil and gas company. The move bans companies and individuals associated with the U.S. from dealing with Union Cuba Petrolia. Here's our Global Affairs reporter, Joanna Keane.
4: Setting out the reasons for the latest sanctions, the U.S. Secretary of State Marco Rubio accused Cuba's communist leaders of weaponizing energy and diverting resources to line their own pockets. As regular Cubans wait for weeks to fill their cars and suffer relentless blackouts, he said, the Castro family flies around on a private jet. Washington announced earlier this year that it would impose tariffs on any country supplying oil to the island, and Cuba has been experiencing its worst power cuts in decades, as well as acute food shortages. President Trump has also talked about a possible takeover of the country.
0: Slovenia's new conservative government has revoked an embargo on the export of weapons to Israel in a clear shift in policies from the previous centre-left government. It's also lifted an entry ban on the Israeli Prime Minister, Benjamin Netanyahu, and two ministers. The former Japanese boxing champion Guts Ishimatsu, who went on to become an actor, has died at the age of 76. Ishimatsu, whose real name was Yuji Suzuki, was the first Japanese boxer to win a lightweight world title in 1974. He defended the belt five times before retiring. That's the latest BBC News.
5: Hello, baby. Welcome to that big little breakfast show. Happy Friday, baby.

This is Radio Adelaide 101.5 FM, online and on digital. That's Ian Dury on the Big Little Breakfast Show. Good morning. How are you doing this morning? We've got the 12th of June. We've got 18 degrees here in Adelaide. Partly cloudy day. Slight chance of showers later in the day, but heading for 24. 24 degrees. Global warming? Pah! But you're right, Mr. President. No such thing. Ridiculous. Today's Big Little Breakfast Show is entitled "The Future Isn't What It Used to Be." That just makes me smile. Entitled "The Future Isn't What It Used to Be." That just makes me smile, because of course it's

Troy Cassadaly on the Big Little Breakfast Show. It's called 8 Days from Sydney. There's a story I wanted to share with you because we do science on the Big Little Breakfast Show, right? Your mama always said you'd be the chosen one. And some researchers in some oceanographers over in Western Australia have found the world's largest whale graveyard. And it's in this trench that's like, I don't know, like something like 7 kilometers down or something. It's massive. This massive ocean trench, which makes them think that it's not about it being a whale, you know, like a conscious whale graveyard or anything like that. It's not like somewhere that whales go to die, like, you know, they say elephants do. That'd be remarkable, right? And I wouldn't, you know, I'd report that. I think that would be lovely. But they reckon this, because it's a very fecund area. There's lots of food down there, so the whales dive really deep and sometimes get into trouble. That combined with the fact that it's in a very steep valley, so it's, you know, once the whales get in, if they get into trouble, if they run out of breath or whatever, then they stay there. It's quite hard to get out. So, but the amazing thing is that they found fossils down there of beaked whales, which kind of look a bit like dolphins. Big Pinocchio nose. So it's absolutely remarkable. There's a great story about it on the ABC site. And if you're lucky, you'll come across someone who'll tell you much more about it than me. Your media selections today. 5.3 million years old. Some of these remains are fossilized, and that's how old they are. Isn't that amazing? Isn't that just fantastic? I think it's brilliant. Diamantia Zone, it's called. It's about 1,700 kilometers off the coast of WA. You can't go. Not unless you've got a really good submersible. But it's in international waters. If you want to go and you've got a really good submersible, well, off you go, right? It's fine. Just go your hardest.

I'm still working out the tech. Sometimes stuff's happening. Sorry about that. Lewis is coming in. Lewis Ingram on his way, fighting his way through the traffic or not, cycling through the city, through the parklands, which, you know, is it raining yet? There are some showers forecast for today. So he might be getting wet. We'll see what sort of state he lands in. But there is so much sport to be talking about. So very much looking forward to him getting here. King Stingray, while we do that. And then we'll drag him into Elephants Can't Jump.

0: That's King Stingray and Looking Out. Lewis Ingram is here, which means it's Friday.
1: It's Friday. And actually, that's quite a good song. I like that.
0: It's all right. No,
1: yeah,
0: it was
1: good.
0: They're a really good band, King Stingray. And there's so much sport. Right?
1: There's heaps.
0: So much going on. And I've given up, right? I've relented. I've given up. I've wussed out. Mm-hmm. I'm fully in with the World Cup.
1: Good man. It only happens once every 4 years. And remember, only one third of it is playing in your least favourite country.
0: Well, no, it's not one third. It's about 60%.
1: Yeah, I know, but let's be optimistic. It's shared between three nations. Let's just assume that they're shared equally.
0: I watched the Mexico highlights this morning, Mexico, South Africa.
1: A couple of red cards.
0: Yeah. Brilliant. Anyway, we'll get to that. Lewis Ingram, lecturer in physiotherapy at Adelaide University, and we're going to talk sport and
1: World Cup,
0: whatever. Probably some motorsport as well.
1: Oh, maybe. Absolutely.
0: Is there motorsport perchance?
1: Yeah, of course there is. And not only is there motorsport, but we can recap on the previous weekend's motorsport
0: because
1: it was good.
0: Okay, kick us off, mate. Go on.
1: Okay, so did you know that blind people can learn to see with their tongues? You've got cortical real estate, so in your brain, if you lose a sense, you've still got the same amount of cortical brain area, so other senses can take over and you become more dominant with those senses. So if you miss a sense, you're usually better at the other four.
0: So blind people get better hearing.
1: Exactly, right? That's what we're saying. And we always say that like some deaf people can be like amazing massage therapists or physiotherapists because they've got great tactile sensation.
0: Really?
1: Yeah.
0: Oh, wow.
1: Yeah.
0: That's very cool.
1: Yeah.
0: Okay, so you're doing the highbrow science, right?
1: Mm-hmm.
0: I'm doing sea cucumbers eat through their bottoms.
1: Oh, this isn't that different. Frogs' tongues are 10 times softer than human tongues.
0: Frogs?
1: Yeah.
0: Is that a delicacy? So it's probably a delicacy.
1: In somewhere. France, probably.
0: Romans. Roman. It'll be Romans. Slender pearlfish live inside the bottoms of sea cucumber.
1: Okay, so frogs survived the asteroid that wiped out the dinosaurs. Has that actually been proven, though?
0: What, the frogs survived?
1: No, the asteroid wiped out dinosaurs. Isn't that still debated?
0: Well, not by me. What else would have wiped them out?
1: I don't know, COVID? World War? Nice.
0: that well known. We had a factoid earlier in the week. I don't know if you heard it, but it said that a T-Rex, those little arms T-Rex?
1: Yeah.
0: Powerful enough to lift two men at once in one claw.
1: Yeah.
0: Not wussy.
1: No, not at all.
0: Not at all. Whose go is it? Is it me?
1: Your turn.
0: Cucumbers are 95% water.
1: I was going to say, before you said what it was, I was going to say water. Yeah, doesn't surprise me. The world's largest dinosaur footprint is longer than Mark Zuckerberg is tall.
0: Why Mark Zuckerberg?
1: All
0: the instruments of the first Vienna Vegetable Orchestra are made into soup after each performance.
1: All right. Prince's flip-flops, which in Australia we call thongs, had 3-inch heels.
0: Yeah, he was a bit self-conscious.
1: Yeah.
0: Yes. In 1941, Henry Ford made a car out of soybeans.
1: And it was called a Holden. The pressure per square inch the Eiffel Tower puts on the ground is about the same as that of a woman in high heels.
0: Special brew. It's a kind of beer liked by a certain class of person in the UK, was created by Carlsberg in honour of Winston Churchill. He liked to drink Winston.
1: Okay, so 60% of the world's shoes are made in China. That doesn't surprise me at all.
0: There is a brewer, as in a person, a brewer in Oregon who makes beer from yeast collected from his own beard. Mm. Did you hear that news item during the week about somebody had made bread with yeast collected from an ancient mummy?
1: No, that's gross.
0: Would you eat it?
1: Well, apparently Egypt is the home of bread.
0: you know, mummy's yeast.
1: Yeah.
0: It just sounds wrong when you say it.
1: Don't know if that'd pass in Australia. Panada, is that what it's?
0: Pinata.
1: How do you spell pinata?
0: Well, like that.
1: It really? Okay.
0: Yeah.
1: Pinatas were invented in China.
0: That's it.
1: Oh, wow. I'd never seen the word written before. Interesting.
0: According to Guinness, 162,719 pints of that black gold are absorbed by beards and moustaches each year. Last one from you, mate. Go on.
1: More people work in the tea industry in China than live in the UK. That's pretty cool.
0: Things the British stole on the ABC. How the British stole tea from China.
1: Oh, yeah. And curry.
0: India? They just stole it. No, not like in a nice way.
1: Oh, yeah. I see what you mean. Yeah, literally just like thievery.
0: Stole it.
1: Yeah.
0: Absolutely. On this day in 1954, this track was released. Imagine the impact this had.

0: Bill Haley and his Comets and Rock Around the Clock.
1: Was that really in 1954?
0: 1954.
1: Yeah, that would have had a massive impact.
0: What's that, 72 years ago?
1: That's crazy.
0: Can you imagine?
1: Yeah, my music history starts in about 1963 with the Beatles, so I don't know anything pre-1963, essentially. And to be fair, I don't really rate their music much until Revolver Onwards, which is 1966.
0: Yeah, but again, it's the impact of the thing at
1: absolutely.
0: The time, in the moment.
1: No, totally. Yeah. I've never delved into the 50s, really. So it might be.
0: Yeah, I know. But, you know, I think that and Bill Haley just hitting the scene, as it were, it's just, you can't underestimate.
1: No.
0: What happened?
1: It's hard to appreciate it if you're born in the modern era, how big an impact that would have been. Yeah,
0: I know. You need to get a music show on Radio Adelaide of your own. You need to do that once.
1: I think you're one of the few people I know who has great taste in music as well. I judge people on their taste in music, and there's a lot of people don't like.
0: I survive.
1: You've survived.
0: I survived Lewis Ingram. You're
1: an S tier.
0: I'm really pleased. Thank you, sir. Sport.
1: There is a bit.
0: Sport.
1: There's a thing happening in, we'll be specific, Mexico City early this morning.
0: Yeah.
1: 4:30 a.m. That was South Africa went down to the host, Mexico, 2-0.
0: Not really a surprise.
1: No, not at all.
0: I think the last time they played, it was like 6-1 to Mexico or something like that.
1: Yeah.
0: So, you know.
1: I think we're going to see a lot more games that are one-sided in the group stage because, as we mentioned before, they've increased it from 32 to 48, which I'm not a massive fan of. I understand that there's pros and cons. I just like the cutthroat nature of it being 32. But the irony is Italy still missed out.
0: I know, right?
1: That's crazy. How can a team, a country that's won, they've won 3 World Cups, I think?
0: I think it's down to the management.
1: It has to be.
0: In Italy, it's not about the talent of the players.
1: No.
0: Because the talent, that was such a talented group.
1: Yep. So we see that. Sorry to bring it back to motorsport. We see the same thing with Ferrari in Formula One. They, on paper, they have two of the best drivers. They've had ex-world champions go there. No one's won since 2007. Kimi Raikkonen.
0: Right.
1: Yeah. And, yeah.
0: That's a long time ago.
1: It is for a team.
0: 20 years.
1: That, yeah.
0: 20 years.
1: Yeah.
0: Really?
1: Yep, and before that, Michael Schumacher won 2000 to 2005, 2004, 5 years in a row, and that was 20 years previous that they'd won. So, yeah.
0: Wow.
1: Yeah, so for such an iconic team, and same thing, the management, media, public pressure, that's crazy.
0: Go back to the World Cup.
1: Go back to the World Cup. So the second game is on at 11:30 a.m. today, so if you are at work, see what you can do.
0: But have we got it? 11:30
1: we've got South
0: today.
1: Korea versus Czech Republic, or Chechia, as they're now called.
0: All right. So it's not a massive headline game for us.
1: No, because there's 48 teams now.
0: Because there's 48 teams.
1: Yeah, it's too many.
0: But tomorrow, is it tomorrow?
1: Are we thinking Australia?
0: Tomorrow.
1: No, 1:30 p.m. on Sunday. Australia versus Turkey.
0: See, so it's going to be raining.
1: No, Sunday's going to be nice.
0: Sunday's nice. Tomorrow's raining.
1: Right. Sunday's going to be cold. So if you're in the CBD, get to Memorial Drive. They're putting it on a big screen. I think so, yeah. That's where I'll be heading.
0: It's going
1: to be good. It's going to be awesome. Because I think if we go to the group stages, I think it's the one game that's on at a good hour in Australia. I think the next game is on at 4:30 a.m. on next Saturday morning, the next Australian game.
0: 4:30 a.m. Saturday. I can do that.
1: Yeah, that's doable. It's doable. But 1:30 p.m. on a Sunday afternoon is much more tolerable.
0: I'm already awake. I think I'm actually getting quite excited.
1: You can't not. The two big things in the world are the Olympics, in world sport, are the Olympics and the World Cup. And World Cup's probably bigger than the Olympics.
0: I think so.
1: It has to be.
0: I think so. Yeah. I think because, I don't know, when it's your national team.
1: Correct, yeah.
0: You know, for something like soccer, so many countries around the world, it's more important than high jumping.
1: Exactly. I love the Olympics, but most of it's niche sports.
0: Yeah.
1: And novel sports, yeah.
0: Okay, I'm gonna do you a real favor now, right?
1: Yeah.
0: Honestly,
1: faith no more.
0: No, I'm gonna. This is my go-to karaoke track.
1: Okay,
0: right? This is what I'm gonna play you, and this is just to encourage you never to
1: not
0: never to do karaoke.
1: Oh, yeah.
0: I love this track.
2: Uno, dos, one, two, tres, cuatro.

0: Sam the Sham and the Pharaohs and Woolly Bully. I just love that.
1: I'm trying to think what movie that was in. It's definitely in the movie. Maybe Dumb and Dumber.
0: Oh, really?
1: Yeah, I'm not 100% confident on that.
0: I don't think I watched the whole of Dumb and Dumber. I just went, this is so stupid, I don't want to
1: watch it. The first one, they made three. The first one is really good. The other two are horrible.
0: Oh, really?
1: Yeah. No, it's clever. It's dumb, but it's actually clever dumb.
0: The movie that surprised me most that I love it, and I do absolutely love it, is The Hangover.
1: Yeah, that's pretty good.
0: I think that's one of the best movies I have ever seen. And then there's three of them, and they're all
1: I've never seen the second or third one.
0: Totally kid inappropriate. Totally.
1: Yeah. No, around that same era, Forgetting Sarah Marshall. That's a good one.
0: Oh, right.
1: That is really funny. I don't usually find that stuff that funny, but that is just like Jason Segel in that movie is like, yeah, he's hilarious.
0: Let's go back to sport.
1: Yeah. So there's obviously World Cup, and that's going to dominate the headlines.
0: We had the Crows last night.
1: We did. They absolutely smashed the Bulldogs, 121-64. My mum messaged me halfway through the game saying the Crows are playing well, and I looked and I was like, they're double the score of the Bulldogs. So the Bulldogs were ranked fourth in the ladder. I think the Crows were sixth, so it might have been sixth and eighth. I can't remember, but because it's changed now.
0: Yeah, yeah.
1: But mum went and watched St Kilda versus Swans last Sunday, and at half time, St Kilda were like almost double ahead of the Swans, and the Swans literally just came back in the dying minutes to just get across the line by 1 point.
0: It was 1 point that game.
1: Yeah, so the Swans are second on the ladder. St Kilda are like 16th on the ladder in Sydney. So I said to mum, I said, things can happen, but nah, she was right. It was.
0: But the Crows were just properly smashed.
1: Yeah, exactly. And as we sort of hinted at in the last week or two, let's hope that they're starting to get their run of form in the right time
0: of
1: season.
0: It's the right time.
1: It's still pretty early though, isn't it? I mean, it's still like middle of June. So we've got like 2.5 months until finals. So, I mean, you got to be in the top eight, which I think they're comfortably in now.
0: Yeah, but like you say, anything can happen. You can't take it for granted.
1: No, exactly. So that was the Crows last night. Especially the Bulldogs in Melbourne, that's good. This weekend, talking to the Swans are coming to play Port Adelaide tomorrow night at 7:05 at Adelaide Oval.
0: Okay, sweet.
1: Yeah, so second versus somewhere down the bottom. So, but, yeah, who knows?
0: Come on, Port.
1: Come on, Port.
0: That's brilliant. All right, and what else? Oh, we've got women's cricket. We've got the Women's 2020 World Cup.
1: Okay.
0: That's starting.
1: Yeah.
0: So Australia are favourites for that.
1: Yep. Where has that been held?
0: I think it's in the UK.
1: Okay.
0: I think so.
1: Speaking of women's sport, the Matildas, they lost their first game against Mexico, their friendly game, but then they came back and won their second game. I think it was 3-1, wasn't it?
0: Oh, right. Was it?
1: Yeah.
0: We've got company.
1: Yeah, we do. Yes.
0: Just... I'll sort that out. Well, I just
1: that's all good.
0: Very quickly. Thick as a brick is too long. I was going to play thick as a brick.
1: Another brick in the wall?
0: No, thick as a brick. Jethro Tull.
1: Oh, not when I hear it.
0: It's a great track. I love it. I absolutely love it. But I'm going to play this instead.

0: Adolescence and Rip It Up.
1: That was great. Yeah, so their first album came out in 1981 by the sounds of it. But, yeah, it's got that late 70s, early 80s real hard punk rock sound.
0: Lewis was pogoing around the studio during that.
1: Oh, that was good. I don't dance, but I pogo around the studio.
0: Just... But it's good for your spine, right? It's good for your bones if you pogo.
1: It's great. It's weight-bearing. Yeah. Right. For those who are osteoporotic or osteopenic, get into some pogoing.
0: Bit of impact on your bones strengthen them.
1: Definitely. And your tendons. Yeah, definitely. Absolutely. So, as you get older, females are more susceptible to osteoporosis than males. But, yeah, sufficient calcium intake and sufficient stimulus on your bones. And the best two things you can do are weight-bearing exercise. So walking, running, jumping, skipping, hopping, and resistance training. So lifting heavy things because your muscles attach to the bones. And when you lift something heavy, those muscles contract and pull on your bones.
0: So before you get pains in your bones and aches and pains going on, before you get to my age, then you've got to maybe just pogo once a day.
1: Yeah, definitely. You want to start in your early 20s.
0: You really?
1: Yeah, Bill. Yeah. So when you get to your 30s onwards, it's just a matter of doing things to stop the deterioration of bone.
0: Yeah, right. And strengthening the muscles around
1: it. Oh, massively.
0: World Cup again. Can we do World Cup again?
1: Yeah, absolutely. Why not? Yeah, of course.
0: Oh, I know what we've got. I know what there is. There's the cow. There's the World Cup predicting cow.
1: Because it was a couple of years ago in Germany, it was the octopus.
0: Octopus.
1: Yep.
0: I think there's different animals all over the globe now.
1: Yeah.
0: But I came across Mutominay.
1: Yeah.
0: So, which is a cow in the Hebrides or somewhere that is predicting Scotland to win then. But obviously.
1: Yeah.
0: It's predicting Scotland. So if you've got an animal that's predicting, let us know. I want to know if your chickens are predicting Australia to win on Sunday, then let us know, please.
1: There's a statistical phenomena called the law of large numbers, and that sort of violates the animals predicting.
0: Really?
1: Yeah. Because let's say there's 10,000 animals that predict it. We'll discard the other 9,999 that don't predict it, and we'll focus on the one that does, just by chance.
0: We don't know that cows can't time travel. So, you know, maybe the cow knows something that we don't.
1: Yeah.
0: You know?
1: Yeah.
0: It's entirely possible. Right. We are running out of time like something crazy. We've got 8 minutes to 9 o'clock. What else have we got sports-wise?
1: Formula One, of course.
0: Of course.
1: They had the Monaco Grand Prix on the weekend, which was a major blow for George Russell's title hopes. He's now 68 points behind his teammate, Kimi Antonelli, the young Italian. He has second season, he's 19. He's won 5 races in a row. There's been 6 races this year. He finished second in Australia and won the next 5. It's crazy.
0: Wow.
1: He's like a phenomenon. So it's literally his second season. He's the youngest ever. I know he's not the youngest ever winner. He has the potential to be the youngest ever world champion this year.
0: How old is he?
1: 19.
0: 19?
1: Yeah, 19. It's crazy.
0: He looks like he's like 16.
1: Yeah, he does. They're little. This is happening in a lot of sports at the moment. We're getting teenage prodigies. We're seeing it on the track. Actually, we had Gout Gout run on the 200 in the Diamond League in Oslo, and it really annoys me that the media are portraying it as a failure. That was literally his first race with the big boys. He started in the lane next to, let's say, Tobogo, who is the Olympic gold medalist.
0: Right.
1: And, anyone who expected Gout Gout to beat him is delusional. He's, 18? It's his first time over there. He ran a respectable... The best thing he could have done in that race is not disgrace himself, and he certainly didn't. He finished 6th. He was in the middle of... there was 8 of them. But, it was, let's say Tobogo went and won it quite easily.
0: Yeah.
1: He wasn't out the back, and I think that's fantastic.
0: But they know that Gout is on their heels, these guys.
1: Oh, totally.
0: They just know.
1: Yeah, definitely.
0: So what have we got, 2 years to the Olympics?
1: Yeah, but the big Olympics for him will be in 6 years in Brisbane.
0: Oh, really?
1: Yeah.
0: Because that's his home game?
1: That's his home game, yeah. I did read that because he signed a multi-million dollar deal with Adidas, one of the first things he did was buy his family a home, and he's now got his own bedroom for the first time in his life. He's one of 6. He's one of six. Yeah, I think that's six in the family. I think he's got three siblings, not six siblings. Right. Yeah, but he's always had to share his room with his older brother, and it's the first time in his life he hasn't. What a legend!
0: It's brilliant.
1: It's so good.
0: It's one of the things that I like to say about, you know, parenting.
1: Mm-hmm.
0: Okay, so you breed and you have yourself a little darling,
1: yep,
0: or two,
1: yep,
0: right, and then they get their own rooms. That's how we do things in the West,
1: yes,
0: right. And parents, the grown-ups who earn the money,
1: share one room,
0: get to share a room.
1: Oh yeah, yeah, it's crazy when you think of it like that. Usually, from my experience with my parents, mum and dad's room was way bigger than each of our kids' rooms. But still, yeah, it's a good point.
0: Yeah.
1: And it had an ensuite and a walk-in wardrobe.
0: I know.
1: Yeah, we didn't have any of that.
0: I know.
1: Yeah.
0: But even so, you know, houses need to be built so that there are two master bedrooms and parents get a room.
1: My apartment in Sydney, where I lived for 8 years, that was a studio, or still is a studio.
0: Right.
1: No rooms.
0: So just one
1: amount
0: room.
1: Of people that walk and go, where's your bedroom? And I'd say, oh, it's a studio. And they'd go, oh, okay.
0: You're in it.
1: So where's your bedroom? And they go, you don't know what studio means, do you?
0: Right.
1: Yeah.
0: Was it in a cupboard? Did you pull the bed down or something?
1: No. For the first couple of years, I had a convertible, just a fold-out lounge.
0: Oh, yeah.
1: And what I found is I just left it folded out all the time. So after a couple of years, I just bought a bed. Just a permanent bed.
0: Just easier.
1: Yeah, easier.
0: Oh, man, look at it. What else? Just quickly.
1: What else? Well,
0: the news hits us.
1: Okay, so Formula One is in Barcelona this weekend, so that is happening at 9:30 p.m. Sunday night. What else? I believe the World Superbikes are racing. Don't ask me where, because I'm not 100% sure. There's no MotoGP this weekend.
0: It's all going to be soccer.
1: It's
0: all going to be soccer.
1: Honestly, it's like when the Olympics are on. The sports that I love, they feel secondary when there's either the World Cup or the Olympics on.
0: Yeah. So, and as I say, I did have this highbrow idea of not doing the World Cup because of the behaviour of the host nation.
1: A certain precedent.
0: It's the World Cup. It's more important.
1: I'm just looking through what's happening the next few days in the World Cup. There's Brazil versus Morocco Sunday morning at 7:30. That could be good.
0: That should be good.
1: Scotland are playing Haiti.
0: Haiti, yeah.
1: Yep. And Netherlands and Japan could be good Monday morning.
0: Right.
1: Cote d'Ivoire and Ecuador. I mean, there's some good teams playing, like Spain and Germany, but they're playing...
0: We'll figure it out.
1: Yeah, we'll figure it out as we go along.
0: Have a good week of World Cup. It's going to be awesome. Are you buying any SpaceX shares?
1: I've never bought a share in my life. Only my superannuation fund, UniSuper, does that for me.
0: SpaceX are floating today, the IPA or whatever it's called, the thing. If you're watching the news, the number to keep an eye on is $135. Right? If it gets over $135, Elon is happy.
1: Oh, does he become a trillionaire then?
0: He's already a trillionaire. If it drops below 135, then Mr. Musk is in trouble.
1: Oh, okay. So fingers crossed for the ladder.
0: It is. It is a massive speculation, I think, investing in AI. But because it's so reliant on regulation.
1: Mm.
0: And if countries clamp down on the regulations for these guys, then anything could happen. And, you know, the whole thing could, like, flatten.
1: Yep.
0: But if countries let it go, then it's just going to be an amazing investment. You've got to figure out, Tesla, when a couple of years ago, Tesla was at $15 a share. It's now 300 and something.
1: That's crazy, isn't it?
0: But there are people who follow Elon.
1: But you've also got to remember, that's survivorship bias. What about the other 100 companies similar to Tesla at the same time that were $15? That's the thing you always hear about the successful ones, like Facebook. What else was around at the same time?
0: Absolutely.
1: Yeah, Google. What else was around at the same time?
0: So be careful. But there are people who follow Elon and just go, I just believe in this man. I'm going to do what he does.
1: Hmm. And that does have an effect as well.
0: Absolutely. Makes a big, big difference.
1: Yeah.
0: Today's Big Little Breakfast Show was entitled "The Future Isn't What It Used to Be." quote from Arthur C. Clarke. Hope you have a good week, mate.
1: As do you.
0: There's going to be loads of sport to talk about next week as well. Be the rapids in the stream. In terms of the weather, we've got 19 degrees at the moment here in Adelaide, heading for a top of 24, into a dream, which does feel quite warm.
1: Yeah, it is unusually warm.
0: 24, it's unusual. It's almost like the whole planet's warming up. See you next week. Carpe your DM. I don't know what happened there.
2: BBC News with David Harper. The Men's Football World Cup has officially got underway, with the co-hosts Mexico enjoying a convincing 2-0 victory over South Africa in the opening match. The showpiece clash took place in front of more than 80,000 fans at the famous Azteca Stadium in Mexico City. The tournament, the biggest ever World Cup, is taking place across Mexico, the United States and Canada, with a record 48 nations taking part. Will Grant was at the stadium.
3: What a day. It's been absolutely fantastic. I was lucky enough to get to see a little bit of the football. I enjoyed a big chunk of the first half. And now we've had a game that had a shade of everything. Two goals, more red cards than goals, but still a lot of fun. And I think people were super, super pleased with the way it got underway, certainly from a Mexican perspective.
2: President Trump has once again claimed that a deal with Iran to end the current conflict and reopen the Strait of Hormuz is close to being finalised. Speaking at the White House, Mr. Trump told reporters that a great settlement had been made and the documents would be finalised over the next few days. More from our State Department correspondent, Tom Bateman.
4: This is as optimistic as he has sounded, I think, over this idea that what is understood to be a short so-called memorandum of understanding with the Iranians could be agreed fairly soon. One of the key questions he was asked is about the Strait of Hormuz. Would it reopen as soon as this is signed? And he said, yes, it would. But the key point is we still don't have any official word from Tehran about this. So far, Iranian state media had been describing Mr. Trump's move, saying he'd cancelled tonight's planned airstrikes. They were describing that as a retreat.
2: The European Union's migration chief says Europe has no other option than to talk to the Taliban government about returning failed asylum seekers to Afghanistan. Magnus Brunner said the discussions would be in Europe's best interests and would improve the situation for asylum seekers. More from our global affairs correspondent, Anbarasan Etirajan.
5: The Afghan Taliban have been invited for talks by the EU under a push to crack down on irregular migration and boost deportations, despite the bloc not formally recognizing their administration. No date has been set for the meeting. The EU Commissioner for Migration said the planned talks were not tantamount to recognizing the Taliban regime, and it was in Europe's interests to press ahead with the discussions. Rights groups have questioned the legality and ethics of returning migrants to a country that is in the midst of a severe humanitarian crisis.
2: The British Armed Forces Minister Al Carnes has resigned over military spending, just hours after the Defence Secretary John Healey said he was stepping down. Al Carnes said the armed forces were being asked to operate in a more dangerous world on a budget written for a calmer one. Earlier, John Healey accused Sir Keir Starmer of being unable to provide the necessary resources to keep the country safe. The Prime Minister insisted his spending plans delivered an unprecedented increase in a sustainable way. World News from the BBC. The United States has intensified pressure on Cuba by announcing sanctions against the state-owned oil and gas company. The move bans companies and individuals associated with the U.S. from dealing with Unión Cuba Petroleo. The U.S. Secretary of State, Marco Rubio, said he was taking the action because Cuba's communist leaders had weaponized energy and diverted resources to line their own pockets. SpaceX looked set to become one of the world's most capitalized companies when it starts trading its shares on Friday. It has informed US regulators that it will offer more than 555 million shares at a price of $135 each. The initial public offering will be the biggest in history and values Elon Musk's firm at almost $1.8 trillion. Slovenia's new conservative government has revoked an embargo on the export of weapons to Israel in a clear shift in policies from the previous centre-left government. It's also lifted an entry ban on the Israeli Prime Minister Benjamin Netanyahu and two ministers. Under the previous government, Slovenia was one of the most vocal critics of Israel, describing its military offensive in Gaza as genocide. The BBC's chief international correspondent, Lise Doucette, has been announced as the winner of a prestigious writing prize for her debut book, The Finest Hotel in Kabul. The journalist was awarded the 2026 Women's Prize for Non-Fiction at a ceremony in London. More detail from our culture editor, Katie Razzle.
6: The Finest Hotel in Kabul by Lise Doucette!
7: The BBC's chief international correspondent, Lise Doucette, has won this year's Women's Prize for Non-Fiction for her debut book. The Finest Hotel in Kabul was described by the judges as a perfect work, which will move you to tears or make you laugh, or perhaps both. It's the story of modern-day Afghanistan, told through the experiences of both staff and guests in the Afghan capital's once luxurious Intercontinental Hotel.
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